0: Now, that bridge doesn't look too good. Rain may have weakened it.
1: You have no choice, Archie. I have no intention of being drowned in these barbaric surroundings. The bridge, Archie.
0: Okay, hold on. Ooh, the thing's collapsing under us.
1: Our momentum, you said.
0: Well, if it doesn't, 37 blondes are going to be wearing black. Correction, 38. I forgot the one in Gimbel's bargain basement.
2: Hey, we made it.
0: The bridge will never be the same, though. There's a car ahead of us in front of the house.
1: The car from which our friend, our dead friend, was thrown. Only one set of car tracks in the mud along the road, and here...
0: And all we have to do is walk in, ask for the owner of the house, and...
1: Possibly, and possibly not. Archie, go through the corpse's pockets.
0: Oh, that's not cricket. Yeah, all right, I'm going through. There's not much on him. Handkerchief, silver, driver's license. The name was James Miller, address Garner Lane, Walden. Now, I've got an idea this is Garner Lane, Mr. Wolf.
1: In which case, someone named Joe was looking after the house for him, committed theft, and murdered Miller. Miller's body was then dumped on the road in the hopes that the floods would wash the body away. No one at the house seems to have noticed our arrival.
0: Nope. Well, let's go in and ask for Joe, huh?
1: Very well. Odd. With the bridge down, there's absolutely no way of getting on or off this place.
0: Except for a mountain goat. I don't know any mountain goats. I used to know a plain goat once, though.
1: Indeed.
0: He ran at the fifth at Jamaica.
1: Stop maundering.
0: I never maundered. Also, I never win bets on horse races. That's why I continue to work for you.
1: That is also why you had better ring the doorbell.
0: Okay. Nobody's going to break a leg rushing to open the door.
1: I suppose you try. I've had more than enough of the weather.
0: Is that polite? Besides, the killer may have some more bullets in that gun.
1: Are you afraid?
0: Sure.
1: Hooray, the door, Archie.
0: But old Dr. Titmouse would say... Well, never mind. Hey, somebody was careless leaving the door open like that. On the other hand, has a spider ever shut its web? The answer is no. Are we flies? Yes.
1: Out of my way, Archie.
0: There are lights up ahead. Must be the living room.
3: Excuse me.
0: Sure. You're excused.
3: Do you live here, sir?
0: Do we... No, don't you?
3: Of course not. This is very strange. I came out to see the people who live here. Or the person. I found the door open and no one about. I've been sitting in this corner now for a long time.
0: Oh, it's a pity no one offered you a plum pie. Then you could have stuck in your thumb.
1: You saw no one enter, sir?
3: No one at all. I didn't want to go any further. It would have seemed like prying.
1: Perhaps you had better come along with us.
3: Well, all right. You know, this place, it has an evil atmosphere.
0: It certainly has. What it needs is fresh air.
1: Hooray. This would be the living room door. Jarvis.
0: It is. Looks as pretty as a picture.
4: Hello.
0: Well, just think of it. 5 minutes ago, you know, I didn't know you existed. And you didn't know I existed. And now...
1: Archie, your existence would have a sudden end, then that you keep quiet. Excuse us for intruding, Miss...
4: Intruding? Oh, but I really should ask you to excuse me.
1: You do not live here?
4: I wish I did, but... You see, I've been out walking. I live maybe a mile from here, and then when the flood began, I thought I'd come in here and stay for a while.
1: And you found?
4: An empty house.
0: That's not what I found. As old Dr. Titmouse has often said...
1: Go through the rest of the house, Archie.
0: Go through the rest... Yeah, well, never mind. I'll...
1: What's down?
0: Somebody's walking. Coming downstairs. I'll go and see.
5: Hey, you! Come on into the living room.
6: Meet your guests in one or several pieces as you prefer.
5: You what? Oh. Hiya, folks.
1: A host at last.
5: That's very funny. I think I'll laugh.
1: May I ask why?
5: Because this here ain't my dump. I was just casing the joint. I mean, I was just taking a stroll.
1: Through the house?
5: I'm eccentric.
1: Oh, clever. However, I think you'd better stay.
5: Why?
1: Because you may turn out to be the owner of this house after all. I rather think introductions are in order.
4: Well, I'm Peg Shirley.
3: Yeah, my name is Wagner.
1: Joseph Wagner?
3: Lewis.
0: How about you, Stroller?
5: Cregan. Sam Cregan.
1: Peg, Huey, Sam. Mr. Cregan, while you were strolling upstairs, did you notice anyone else about?
5: No.
1: There was no one outside when Archie and I entered. The bridge is down, effectively cutting us off from further visitors. We may assume, therefore, that we are the only people in or about this house.
5: Yeah, it's cozy, ain't it?
1: Which further means that one of you three is a murderer.
7: What are you saying?
1: A murderer is the person who owns or lives in this house. All three of you denied being that person. Conclusion, one of you is a liar.
7: Why, I
1: hardly expected a full immediate confession. However, we are absolutely isolated here. No one is going to come or leave until we have our killer.
3: You know, you can't really keep us here.
1: The flood can and will. Remember, the bridge is no longer. So you see, just the five of us alone. No one else inside the house, no one outside. Therefore...
0: Correction, Mr. Wolf.
3: Maybe it's a branch or something tapping against the door.
1: Unlikely. Archie.
0: Okay, I'll go see who or what it is.
3: Hey.
0: I got him. Somebody shut the door.
3: Yeah, all right, I get it.
1: A disreputable and unwashed gentleman, head badly hurt. Is he conscious, Archie?
0: I don't know. He's mumbling something.
8: Legs pushed off. Fell from the ledge.
0: He's passed out. I guess he was trying to say that somebody pushed him out on a ledge. Side of the cliff, maybe. He must have regained consciousness and crawled to the house. Where'll I put him, Mr. Wolf?
1: Well, you need first aid. We can't get a doctor. Cregan, where are the bedrooms?
5: Yeah, one right up at the head of the stairs. And don't ask me how I happen to know.
1: We shan't, Archie.
0: Okay. I'll need somebody to help me carry him up without shaking him too badly.
1: Cregan?
5: Okay. Let's go.
1: As for the rest of you, Mr. Wagner, Miss Shirley, I suggest we return to the living room.
3: But I don't see any reason why we should take orders from you.
1: One of you is a murderer. I include Mr. Cregan, of course.
4: Oh, but that poor man wasn't dead.
1: Not for lack of trying. However, I was not referring to him.
3: You mean someone else has been killed?
1: Precisely. That is why I hope we shall not hear another knocking at the door. It could only be a corpse.

0: Archie.
1: And Cregan.
2: Yeah.
0: The injured man?
2: Still out. Probably got a concussion.
0: Did he say anything further?
2: Well, he babbled a bit. I don't know if...
0: We should assume we're among friends, Archie. Exactly what did he say?
2: Well, he was pushed over the edge of the cliff because he saw Miller killed.
0: Did he also see who?
2: No, passed out before he had a chance. He's an old tramp, Mr. Wolf. He was bumming his way through the country when he saw the murder.
0: He must have decided on a touch of blackmail and receiving a concussion instead, which may last for hours or for days.
2: Somebody's playing with a light.
0: Some fool.
2: Yeah, the switch was over this way. Lights are on again. Whose idea was that?
3: I had nothing to do with this.
4: Me neither.
0: Miss Shirley, why did you scream?
5: Well, someone brushed against me in the darkness.
0: You were standing?
5: Near the table, this table.
0: Archie?
2: No, nothing on the table except a bunch of keys on a ring.
4: Something screwy. Why should a guy put the lights out just to deposit a bunch of keys on a table?
0: Obvious. Without doubt, those are the keys of this house. Possession of them would have disclosed which of you lives here and which of you therefore killed Miller. It's late. I shall sleep down here, lacking an elevator to transport me upstairs.
2: The elevator's lacking.
0: Yes, the rest of you should be able to find bedrooms upstairs. Good night. Archie.
2: Yeah?
0: Follow them upstairs. Spend the night awake.
2: Okay.
0: Good heavens, Archie.
2: On my way. What's cooking up here?
4: Somebody's playing with the lights up.
2: Strike a match.
4: You don't have to. I got a flashlight.
2: Oh, here it is. Light switch. You know, this putting out of lights is getting to be somebody's bad habit. Well, all three of you seem to be okay. Stay here.
5: Where are you going?
2: Tramp's room, right here at the head of the stairs. Think of all your good deeds while I'm gone. All right, downstairs again.
4: What again?
3: Oh, dear.
5: What happened?
2: Well, it was more than a bunch of keys this time.
5: Oh, that knife. There's blood on it.
2: There should be. I just pulled it out of a man's heart.
3: Wow.
2: Well, Mr. Wolf, one of these three babies doused the lights, popped into the tramp's room, deposited the knife in his chest, and popped right out again.
0: The knife you're holding?
2: Yeah.
0: Intelligent of you to wrap a handkerchief around the handle.
2: Well, whoever killed the tramp didn't have time to fool around with gloves, so...
0: There should be prints on the knife handle. Satisfactory, Archie.
2: That's mild enthusiasm.
0: Archie, on that desk, an ink pad.
2: Yeah.
0: Miss Shirley, you carry face powder, of course.
5: Yes, I do.
0: Archie will need it to bring out the prints on the knife. He will then fingerprint each of you. Compare your prints with those on the knife, and we shall have a murderer to hand over to the police. Archie, will you begin, please?
2: Here they are, Mr. Wolf. Three cards labeled with Miss Shirley's name, Cregan's, and Wagner's. Their respective prints are on each card.
0: Good. I have the knife here. Several quite distinct prints on it. It should be child's play to, Archie.
2: Yeah?
0: Take your own prints and mine.
2: What?
0: Do as I say, quickly.
2: Yes, sir. All right, give me your thumb. Thank you. Now mine. Thank me.
0: There's something wrong. Something wrong and deadly loose in this house tonight.
2: Well, there's a card with your prints in mine.
0: Thank you.
2: Now you got five cards altogether.
0: So I have. Archie.
2: What now?
0: Take the ink pad and a fresh card with you.
2: Where am I going with them?
0: Upstairs.
2: But, Mr. Wolf, there's nobody upstairs except the corpse.
0: Precisely. It is his prints I want.
3: Oh,
0: Archie. Archie?
2: Yeah, I got the dead man's prints.
0: Will all of you please sit?
5: All right.
0: Good heavens, young woman. Be careful. We want no accidents.
5: Sorry, I caught my high heels in the rug.
0: Archie, the card with the corpse's prints on it.
2: Hey, yes, sir.
0: Thank you.
3: You know, I've had quite enough of this nonsense.
0: Have you, Mr. Wagner?
4: Yeah, and so have I, Mr. Wolf. Also, I don't think you know what you're doing.
0: Perhaps not. However, I have something rather interesting to tell all of you. There is no one in this house besides yourselves, except, of course, for the dead man upstairs. There is no one on the rock on which this house stands except for another dead man in our car.
4: Look, we already know all that.
0: Bear with me. We may rule out secret passages, unusual hiding places, or anything of that esoteric and childish nature. We may also rest assured that no one has come to or left this house or rock within the last few hours.
2: Well, that means we're kind of hermetically sealed here, huh? Meaning also that whoever was here when the tramp was killed is still here. Still here in this room.
0: Correct, Archie. Now then, I have checked the dead tramp's prints against those on the knife. Theoretically, suicide was possible. However, the prints do not match.
4: That guy was in no condition to kill himself anyway.
0: True. Then I checked Archie's prints and mine against those on the knife. No similarity.
5: Oh, but no one suspected either of you.
0: Thank you, but I had to be thorough. That left only the three of you. I compared your cards and the prints on them with the prints on the handle of the knife.
3: And?
0: I want you to remember one thing very clearly. We are the only living people in this house or on this rock of land. No tricks are possible and may be ruled out.
4: All right, so what?
0: This. The prints on the handle of the knife that pierced the heart of the man upstairs do not match his prints or the prints of anyone in this room.
4: Mine wouldn't match.
3: Would you mind saying that again?
2: He doesn't have to. In those cards, Mr. Wolf has the prints of everybody here. And yet none of them match the prints on the knife handle.
5: But, well, in that case, who or what killed him?
3: There must be someone else in the house.
0: I give you my word, there is not.
4: Hey, are you thinking about ghosts or something?
0: Ghosts never leave fingerprints.
5: I've got to get away. I can't stand this.
4: Me too. Come on, lady.
3: But I'll come along with you, if you don't mind.
2: Mr. Wolf.
0: Let them go. The bridge is down. They can't get far.
2: Okay. I don't get it.
0: Get what?
2: Well, the fingerprint business. And who killed Miller plus the tramp?
0: The identity of the killer, Archie, is quite obvious.
2: It is? To who?
0: To whom?
2: Who's whom? That's a joke. Yeah, I'm stalling for self-respect. You know?
0: Of course I do. I have no conclusive proof, however. I had hoped the fingerprints would be of assistance there, but they proved to be phantoms.
2: I'm still smarting about the other thing. You know, it's at times like this that I almost agree with you about my intelligence.
0: Lack of intelligence?
2: Yeah, well, don't rub it in. Don't rub it in. Just go ahead. Yeah, well, maybe you better rub it in. From now on, you may refer to my brain in the negative.
0: In the negative? Bless you, Archie.
2: What I've just done, I don't know, but can I have a raise?
0: No.
2: I'll take it back.
0: You can't. Get the others in at once.
2: Mr. Wolf, you now have the appearance of Mr. Wolf being surrounded by several dozen bottles of beer. What have I done?
0: You've explained the fingerprints, Archie. Hurry. I don't want to keep the killer in suspense.
3: I'm very nervous. I don't like this.
0: Archie.
2: They're all here.
0: Yes, but they're all making a noise. Stop them.
2: Miss Shirley, Mr. Cregan, Mr. Wagner, will you please shut? Mr. Wolf, they have.
0: Thank you, Archie. Now then, I have known for some little time which of you killed the tramp and Miller. I lack proof, however.
3: And you have it now?
0: I will admit for a while I was flummoxed by the negative evidence of the fingerprints. They seem to indicate that the tramp was murdered by a phantom. However, the word negative itself has solved the minor problem.
4: Minor to who?
2: To whom? Never mind. Shh.
0: Archie, what is the salient feature of a film negative?
2: Well, I suppose it's the fact that the darks are light and the lights are dark. Huh?
0: Precisely. A reversal, then, of the actual appearances. Now, are there any similarities between filmed images and fingerprints?
2: Oh, in a way. You could call the whorls and hollows that determine the individual characteristics of a fingerprint the lights and darks, huh?
0: You could. I shall. Miss Shirley, would you help in an experiment?
5: Well, of course.
0: Thank you. Archie, I want you to take Miss Shirley's fingerprints once again.
2: Okay. Pad and card. Here you are, Miss Shirley.
5: All right.
0: Archie, quick.
2: Huh?
0: Grab her arm.
2: I got it. Well, usually I don't have to be coached, but...
5: Let go of me. What are you trying to do?
0: Miss Shirley, you already had pressed your fingers on the ink pad once. Why were you about to do it a second time?
5: Well, I just wanted to make a better impression.
0: Hurry. Archie, wipe some of the ink off her fingers.
5: Oh, but then it won't be any good.
0: It'll be very good, Archie.
2: I've done it.
0: And take the print.
5: No. No, let go of me.
2: Maybe. I never hurt women if I can help it, but right now I won't be able to help it. Mr. Wolf wants your prints all over again, so down on the nice white card.
5: No.
2: Yeah, thanks.
0: Will you let me have that card now, Archie?
2: Sure.
0: In the meanwhile, hold on to Miss Shirley.
2: A pleasure.
0: Indeed? Would you continue to think so, Archie, if I told you that Miss Shirley's first name is not Peg, but happens to be Josephine, for which the diminutive is Joe?
2: Glad they're fixing the bridge. I was beginning to think we'd be here forever.
0: Truly, we have been.
2: You know, if those black orchids have been holding their breath waiting for you, they're going to be red in the face. Hey, new breed, red orchids, huh?
0: Archie, must you talk?
2: Well, it's fun. Also, you've been holding out on me about the case.
0: I surrender.
2: Okay. You know, when we compared the new prints of Josephine with those on the knife, you could have knocked me over with a sash weight. They were identical.
0: Naturally. She stabbed the tramp.
2: Yeah, but what was the fingerprint gag?
0: She merely loaded her fingers so heavily with ink that she falsified the markings. She filled up the hollows and walls with ink. The result was that ridges became hollows and vice versa. In the same fashion that a photographic negative falsifies lights and darks.
2: You got that when I mentioned the word negative. It works, huh?
0: Try it sometime.
2: Yeah, the very next bank I robbed. But you said you knew who killed Miller and the tramp even before you exposed the fingerprint gimmick. How?
0: We knew Miller's murderer lived in this house. Had been stealing from him and so on.
2: Uh-huh.
0: Stealing what? Cash, of course. He, as the girl admitted, was an eccentric. Kept his money on the property. Cregan had probably heard of it, hence his casing of the house.
2: Yeah?
0: Our problem, therefore, was to discover who lived in this house. All three suspects denied it. Josephine Shirley told us, as you may remember, that she'd gone for a walk and then been driven by the flood to this house where we found her.
2: Well, that's what she said it could have been.
0: No, because as you may also remember, she tripped at one point over the living room rug and mentioned why.
2: Sure. Sure, she said she was wearing high heels. Uh-oh, because out in the country there are no pavements, so girls don't go for walk in high-heeled shoes. Therefore, she hadn't gone for a walk. Therefore, she was lying. Therefore, she killed Miller and... I should have noticed those heels myself.
0: You should have, Archie. Your trouble, I suspect, was that you didn't notice the feet for the legs.

0: Tonight's transcribed story was based on the characters created by Rex Stout. This is an Edwin Fadiman program, produced and directed by J. Donald Wilson. In the cast were Gerald Moore as Archie Goodwin, and G.G. Pearson, Howard McNear, Tim Graham, and Eddie Fields. Next week, at this same time, Nero Wolfe and Archie will bring you The Case of the Vanishing Shells. Don Stanley speaking. Three chimes mean good times on NBC.
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0: From Hollywood, it's time now for Gerald Moore as...
13: Johnny Dollar.
14: Al Harper at Corinthian, Johnny.
13: Hi, Al.
14: I've got a case here you won't like, but the commission will be good if we beat it.
13: How big is the policy?
14: $200,000.
13: Oh.
14: Yeah, I'm afraid to tell you the rest.
13: Why?
14: It's in Hong Kong.
13: Well, you haven't scared me yet.
14: Johnny, the policyholders are people we've had trouble with before.
13: I'm still not scared.
14: No? You remember the Trans-Pacific Import-Export Office?
13: Yeah. I sent flowers to the widow.
14: Yeah. You still want to crack at us?
13: No, but I will.
14: Good.
13: Al.
14: Yeah.
13: Now I'm scared.
0: Tonight and every weekday night, Gerald Moore in the transcribed adventures of the man with the action-packed expense account. America's fabulous freelance insurance investigator.
13: 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To the Home Office, Corinthian Liability and Risk, Hartford, Connecticut. The following is an accounting of expenditures during my investigation of the Trans-Pacific matter. Item 1, plane fare to Hong Kong.

0: Over the bobbing head of my rickshaw boy, I found Hong Kong to be a city without simplicity, overburdened with the tragic complexities of war. To fill the smallest want is a difficult and expensive task. There's a shortage of everything: food, water, health, places to live. Both the island itself and the city of Kowloon over on the mainland were loaded with refugees from the interior, many of them lining the streets, wailing for alms, as we made our way to the offices of the American consulate.
1: Yes. Yes, it is true. Life is very difficult here.
0: Now, where are they all going, Miss...
1: Where is there for them to go?
0: What do they do? How do they stay alive?
1: Many of them don't. So many of them. It is not like this in your America?
0: No.
1: Has it ever been?
0: Well, it was a civil war once. Books say that at times it was pretty bad.
1: But not like this.
0: Oh, never.
2: Louisa.
1: Yes, Mr. Grover.
2: Would you ask Mr. Dollar to step in, please?
1: Yes, sir. Mr. Grover.
0: I got it, thanks.
2: Well, Hartford, Connecticut, huh? Come in, Mr. Dollar.
0: How are you, Mr. Grover?
2: Sit down.
0: Thanks.
2: That's right. Insurance investigation, huh?
0: Yeah.
2: Well, now, what's your errand and what can the consulate do for you?
0: Well, I'm here to investigate a claim filed by Trans-Pacific Import-Export Company.
2: Oh, yes, of course. Well, Will Meadows' firm was destroyed by fire last month.
0: 100%. Or rather, $200,000 worth to my company. Do you know this William Meadows, Mr. Grover?
2: Oh, I've met him at the American Club now and then. That's about all. Insurance investigators are hired
0: when the company isn't satisfied with something about the claim. On this one, the fire was blamed on vandalism.
2: Well, vandalism's become quite a popular pastime, across in Kowloon especially. Do you suspect some sort of fraud?
0: Frankly, we do. Trans-Pacific once had a branch in Shanghai. When the war closed in on them, their warehouse was burned to the ground, just like this one here.
2: Oh, I see.
0: It occurred to some of the people in my home office that Trans-Pacific did much better by collecting on the insurance than if they'd gone through the expense of liquidating.
2: Ah. I suppose...

0: don't jump.
1: Let go of me. Let me go.
0: Please don't do it, mister. If you do that, you'll never see the face of God.
1: I want to die.
0: You'll burn in hell till the end of time.
1: I want to die.
0: Give me Dr. Wiley's room right away, please.
2: Swede never saw Kitty again. For 6 years, Swede Anderson dropped out of sight. Then one day, a heavy, sleek convertible rolled up on the gravel of a gasoline station in Brentwood, New Jersey.
3: Good evening, sir. Fill her up?
4: Yeah, I guess so, bud.
3: Do you usually take Ethel? Ethel?
4: Yeah. Yeah, Swede. Ethel.
3: I must look Swedish. Everyone calls me Swede.
4: This town got a name?
3: Yes, sir.
4: Yes, sir. What is it?
3: Brentwood.
4: Brentwood?
3: Yes, sir.
4: Yes, sir. Brentwood, huh? Yes, sir. Swede.
2: The next night, the killers came to Brentwood, and Swede lay on his bed, numbly awaiting his fate.
3: I did something wrong once.
2: In someone's opinion, a blast of gunfire corrected that wrong. Swede had double-crossed Colfax, taken $250,000 from him. And then Kitty had taken it from Swede. It took some doing for us to get the details, but we got them. But not the final details. We needed Kitty for that. We got Kitty. I found her singing in a plushy nightclub, and I made a date to meet her there after the last floor show. At a corner table, I told Kitty some of what we already knew about Swede and the Prentice hat holdup. Then I popped the $250,000 question.
5: What makes you think I've got that money, Sam?
2: We got Blinky Franklin. Blinky talked. There's a chambermaid in Atlantic City who remembers your face from pictures we showed her. And I've just had a talk with Jim Colfax.
5: You've seen Jim?
2: He's mighty provoked about your skipping out with all that money.
5: You told him I took it?
2: He's mighty provoked.
5: Look, Sam, suppose I raise 70,000 of the missing money.
2: Huh? Uh-uh.
5: Sam, I've turned over a new leaf. I've got a home now and a husband. I'm leading a life that's worth fighting for. Sam, what can I do to save something out of that life? Tell me.
2: Turn the state's evidence.
5: What do you want to know?
2: Who planned the robbery?
5: Jim Colfax.
2: Say that in court?
5: Yes.
2: After you took the money and left Swede flat in Atlantic City, how did you get rid of Jim Colfax?
5: I staged a fight with him 2 days later and walked out on him, too.
2: And you were in the clear because nobody knew you'd been with the Swede and taken his money away from him. Lovely girl.
5: Sam, can't we go somewhere else and finish this talk?
2: Where?
5: Well, how about your apartment?
2: Sold.
5: I'll go powder my nose and get out of this costume. Don't go away, will you?
2: I glanced over toward the entrance, and there they were. Death and his twin brother, and they were coming my way. I'd never seen them before, but I knew who they were. The killers. Their faces were empty of everything except that blank cruelty of the professional murderer. When I saw the long, vicious revolvers come up at me out of their coats, I didn't hesitate. I slid under the table fast and started shooting. Death and his twin brother were down. And I jumped up and made a beeline for Kitty's dressing room. It was empty. The door to the outside alley was open, and Kitty, of course, was gone. But I bet I knew where. The house was an elaborate one on the edge of town. The front door pushed open easily. Someone had gone in too fast and left it unlatched. I went in and closed the door. Whoever had come in had also

0: guarded him. Jim Colfax was waiting for me at the top of the stairs.
1: Redden?
2: Present.
1: And my boys didn't get you.
2: On the contrary, Jim.
1: Well, allow me.
2: Colfax?
1: Better get me a doctor, Sam.
3: Jim, what is it? Oh, Jim.
1: Better still, the priest.

0: Jim. Jim, darling, I'm sorry. I love you, Jim.
1: I know, Kitty. It wasn't your fault. Sam?
2: Yeah, Jim.
1: Tell me, how'd you figure it?
2: Look, anyone can go to the Hall of Records and find out you and Kitty were married.
0: You knew I was lying when I said I'd thrown Jim over.
2: We know a lot of things, Kitty. I don't know why Jim sent those killers to blast the Swede.
1: I had to. Swede was the only one who knew that Kitty had ever had the money.
2: Poor Swede. He never knew that Kitty brought the money straight back to you. You two framed the whole thing so you wouldn't have to split the take with anyone. You just used the Swede to pull your chestnuts out of the fire.
0: But I didn't have anything to do with Swede's killing.
2: No?
0: Jim, tell him. Tell him I didn't know about those gunmen. Jim, you're dying, so why not say it? Say Kitty is innocent.
2: It's no use, Kitty.
0: Say it. Say it, Jim. Say Kitty is innocent. Say it.
2: It's no use, Kitty.
0: Say it! Say it! Say it!
2: He's dead. That's it. I didn't tell you a detective story full of clues and pursuit. I wanted to tell you a Swede story. There are a lot of people in the world like Swede. More sinned against, perhaps, than sinning. Sure, Swede was to blame for a lot of things. But who is to blame for Swede? He's gone now, despair dying on his lips.
3: There's nothing I can do about it. Through with running away. I did something wrong once. Thanks for coming.
2: What about Swede? I read something the other day. I can't forget it. It went, any man's death diminishes me because I am involved in mankind. And therefore send not to know for whom the bell tolls. It tolls for thee.
3: I did something wrong once.
2: What loosed the killers on Swede? Something he did? Or something we didn't do? All of us.
3: I did something wrong once.
2: I wonder. What did we do wrong?

0: 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But first, a message of interest to all our listeners. 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The first production will star Cary Grant in Mr. Blanding's Bills His Dream House. So, for great motion picture entertainment brought to the microphone, remember the date, July 1st. Remember the day, Friday. Remember the time, 9 p.m. Eastern Daylight Saving Time. Now, here again are our stars, Burt Lancaster and Shelley Winters, and screen director Robert Siatla.
1: Robert, at the beginning of the program, you said that The Killers is a typical American film.
2: Oh, yes, it is.
1: Then tell me something. Why were you, with your European background, chosen to direct the picture?
2: Well, it's very simple, because I hadn't spent my life in America. Everything was new to me. I saw things that you don't see.
1: Well, like what?
2: Well, let me give you an example. When I first traveled across the United States, I came to a small town with a big sign. The sign said Coca-Cola. So I said to myself, I'm now in Coca-Cola, New Mexico. And then I came to Burma Shave, Arizona. You know what I mean?
3: And that's the way you became a director.
2: Certainly, my dear Shelley. It's merely a matter of applied ignorance.
3: Oh, no, it isn't, Robert. It's a matter of talent and skill and cultural experience. And I guess being born in Europe is kind of an asset.
2: Oh, please, I wasn't born in Europe. My first years I spent in the United States.
1: No kidding. But what's your hometown?
2: Why, can't you tell by my accent?
1: Well... Robert, forgive me, but no. Somehow I just can't place it.
2: Well, I tell you, Memphis, Tennessee.
3: You were born in Memphis?
2: Well, certainly. Listen, I'll prove it to you. Good night, you all.
1: Good night, Colonel.
3: Good night.
0: And good night to you, Burt Lancaster, Shelley Winters, and Robert Siatla. Mark Hellinger's The Killers was presented through the courtesy of Universal International Studios, who will soon release Calamity Jane and Sam Bass, a Technicolor production starring Yvonne DiCarlo and Howard Duff. Burt Lancaster will soon be seen starring in his own Norma production of The Hawk and the Arrow, soon to be released by Warner Brothers. Robert Siodmak's forthcoming release is the Hal Wallace production for Paramount, Thelma Jordan. Shelley Winters will soon be seen in Take One, False Step, a Universal International picture co-starring William Powell. Robert Siodmak appeared through the courtesy of Universal International Studios, who will soon world premiere the picture Illegal Entry, starring Howard Duff, Marta Torin, and George Brent. Included in tonight's cast were Sam Edwards, Tony Barrett, Frank Gerstle, Bill Conrad, Gwen Delano, Clark Gordon, and Dan Riss. The Killers was adapted for radio by Milton Geiger, and original music was composed and conducted by Henry Russell. Production was under the supervision of Howard Wiley, associate producer Bill Karn. Your announcer has been Frank Barton. 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

0: Once again, the magic names of Humphrey Bogart and Lauren Bacall bring you Bold Venture and a tale of mystery and intrigue.
1: Ah, oh, Slate, Trujillo. Aren't the lights beautiful?
2: Yeah, Trujillo, Dominican Republic. The neon lights and the jukeboxes and the dance palaces make you forget the kids scavenging in alleys and gutters, grinning at you, dancing for you so you'll throw them a Yankee nickel. Now look at them.
1: Our own Murado grew up like this.
2: Uh-huh. And every time before this, when we tied up the Bold Venture in Trujillo's harbor, Raul would be waiting for us, but not this time. He'll be executed for murder tomorrow night.
1: You think that's why his mother wrote to you, Slate? Come here because she thinks you can.
2: Who knows what she thinks? I never talked to a woman before whose son was going to be executed.
1: Whatever she wants, try to make it easy for her, huh, Slate?
2: What am I, a one-man army of angels? People start crying, they scream for Shannon.
3: You have come all this way from Havana, Senor Slate, with the senorita. I am grateful. Please to go in and honor my house.
1: Senora Murado, we don't know how to say this. We liked Raul. We're sorry he's going to...
3: To die? Please, the old man, his father, is already mourning for the dead. To him, he says such a son is already dead. To him, it is not Raul who sits in prison and waits to die, but a stranger.
1: Senora, we can only share your grief. There's not...
3: My boy is innocent. I tell you this, Senor Slate, because I have looked into the heart of my son. He did not murder that girl, as they say. He did not kill. I tell you this. A mother tells you this. He did not kill.
2: According to what we read in the Havana newspapers, he had a fair trial. They proved he...
3: But you will unprove it, Senor Slate. You will do this for Raul, whom you loved, for the old man, for... Oh. Tell them. Tell them that they cannot kill a son. Go. Tell them.
1: Slate.
2: All right. All right, I'll tell them. I'll go and tell them.

0: Here you are, Danny. Drink it. You'll feel better.
1: Thanks.
0: You're that nervous, huh? Can't hold a glass of water.
1: Let me alone, Roy.
0: You know what? I get nervous, too. Just watching you. Makes me think funny things about you. You're liable to run to the police and pound on your chest and say, don't execute Raul Morado.
1: We planted the gun in his car. And part of the loot. The kid's innocent. Doesn't it worry you, Roy? Oh, it doesn't worry you, does it?
0: That we killed that girl and Raul didn't?
1: You killed her, I didn't.
0: What?
1: You killed her.
0: What did you say, Danny?
1: Let me alone, will you?
0: I thought you said I killed her, Danny.
1: All right, we both did. She was going to yell for help. And that kid's going to die for it tomorrow night.
0: That's right. He's going to die tomorrow night. Just don't go to pieces, Danny. It wouldn't do. It just wouldn't do.

0: boy Murado will be executed tomorrow night, Senor Shannon, Senorita Duval. There is nothing that will stop it. Even that you have imposed yourself upon me in my chambers, disturbed my judicial duties, you will not stop it.
1: There's a rumor he's innocent, Senora Banez. That's why we came to you. You were the prosecutor at his trial.
2: We're not real hep to all the latest Dominican murders, Ibanez. We just scanned it in the papers. Who'd the boy kill?
0: A young girl, Rosa Calea. He robbed the tourist shop of her father. The girl Rosa disturbed him, so he shot a bullet through her back. If you wish to delude yourself further, my secretary will give you the transcript of the trial. See how it is shut and open that the boy killed. We found the gun in his car and money stolen from the shop.
2: You could give a word, senor. A word that could stop a kid's dying just for a couple of days, maybe, until we...
0: Until you have convinced yourselves Raul Murado is a murderer? Why waste away your time? My time.
2: Let's get out of here, sailor.
1: Yeah, let's do that. Let's go waste our time.
2: We'll do it all over Trujillo. Police headquarters, at Senor Caleo's shop, wherever you have to go to save a boy's life.

0: Buenos dias, senor. Señorita, what may I offer for your pleasure?
1: Senor Calleja?
0: Por favor, please observe these charming necklaces of coral chips from the reefs of Trujillo.
1: It's about your daughter, Rosa.
2: Raul Murado is going to die tomorrow night for your daughter's murder.
0: Si. Yes, he will die. And I will sing a happy song.
1: His mother said Raul didn't kill your daughter.
0: A mother would say that. What would the father of a murdered daughter say?
3: Mind if I look around, Senor Calleja?
0: Please, Senor Dale. My shop is at your command.
3: I got a friend wants something to send back to his sis in Kansas. A pillow or something. Embroidered. She's crazy for him.
0: Take the liberty, Senor. Pick and choose.
3: Thanks.
0: And now, Senor, Senorita, you were saying goodbye to me?
2: Let's get out of here, Slate.
0: Wait. Why do you want to know of my daughter?
1: We just came from the office of Senor Ibanez. We read the transcript of Raul's trial. He was found guilty and, well, he probably is guilty. But this morning we saw his mother. She...
0: See, of anguish I know. I'm sorry. Then why are you here?
2: What happened the night your daughter was killed?
0: Simply that my daughter was aroused from her reading upstairs in her room by a knock on the shop door. Since it was chilly in the store, she slipped on her coat and went down to the store. She was shot dead.
3: See you later, Senor Calleja. I don't know what to get for my friend. I'll bring him back with me.
0: Bueno, Senor Dale.
1: You said she was wearing a coat.
0: It was chilly in the store. I have said that.
1: Yeah, you did. Well, sorry to bother you, senor.
0: Please understand. My daughter Rosa is dead. I have tried to rid myself of remembrances of her. Even her clothes. Yes, the very coat and dress she wore when she died. All things of her I have given away, so that my grief will be less heavy.
1: Who'd you give them to?
0: To Marta, who lives in a shack of driftwood on the beach, to keep her warm. Is this not a present, senor? To give away clothes torn by a bullet in the back? Now, adios.

0: I don't get it, Say. That's a girl who's been given some old clothes got to do with saving a boy's life.
1: Well, how should I know? It's just that it bothers me it wasn't mentioned in the transcript of Rowell's trial.
0: Why should it be mentioned? Coat and dress with a bullet hole in them. Clothes a girl died in. That makes for polite conversation with the kindly police folk. With us.
1: It wasn't mentioned, and it bothers me. If you don't like it, go find another hotel keeper.
0: No, I don't let this one out of my sight. Who knows? Maybe this martyr girl cooks a better tortilla.
1: Doesn't everybody do...
0: Drop it, Slate. Someone's crying.
1: You hear it too, huh?
0: Sounds like the girl.
1: Yeah. Let's go dry our tears, huh, sailor?
0: She's been hurt. Face, mouth.
1: Yeah.
2: Don't hit me no more. Please, please, no more.
1: No one's going to hurt you, Marta. Now, what happened to you? Who did this to you?
2: You are not him. You are not him who wishes of me to beat, to hurt, to bleed my mouth.
0: He's a friend. We'll help you if we can. Who did this to you?
2: I was walking out of an alley. He come and... An alley with no sun, only the darkness.
1: Who was it?
2: He stood close to me, his head on my shoulder, whispered in my ear. He say he give me $10 for the coat I wear, for the dress.
1: Rosa Calella's clothes?
2: I scream, then he beat me. Then he tried to tear them from me, but I scream and he run away and I scream and I scream over nothing.
1: These the coat and dress? The ones Rosa's father gave you?
2: Take them. Take all of them. They are the dead girl's clothes. I don't want them anymore.
1: Now, just the coat and dress, Marta. We'll need them, too. Now, do something about it, huh, sailor? Just do something.

0: Aren't you going to talk to me, Slate? Slate.
1: Sailor, why don't you just walk alone with your memories tonight?
0: What's eating you?
1: A boy named Raul Murado is going to be executed tomorrow. At 10 tomorrow night. Less than 24 hours from now. Or maybe a murder he didn't commit.
0: You're going to prove that with that coat and dress?
2: Hey. Hey there. Wait up, huh? You two peddling clothes around here this time of night?
1: What's on your mind, Buster?
2: Me, I'm a shill for old clothes. I got a thing for them. Will a couple of bucks take the pain away from parting from that coat and dress?
1: On your way.
2: Let's do it nice. Money for you, clothes for me. No? Okay, no. I wanted to be nice.
1: This ain't your night, Buster.
0: Hey, come back here, mister. You forgot the coat and dress. Why do you want them, Slate?
1: I don't know. Maybe to prove a point to me, maybe. Wait a minute. Midnight, sailor. 22 hours, and an innocent boy will be executed. And something else. Now I know he's innocent.

0: Now, what time is it, Seller?
1: It's a little more than 9 hours to go.
0: I didn't ask you that. I said, what time is it?
1: Why don't you go below and turn in? You've been walking around this boat all night.
0: I need you to remind me of it, huh? Sailor, do you think Raoul killed that girl?
1: You want an answer that'll make you feel good, or you just want an answer? All right, I'll tell you. I think he killed that girl. He's going to be executed for it at 10 o'clock.
0: Put that girl's coat on again, Sailor.
1: I got it on. Looks late. For the last 6 hours, I've been wearing that girl's coat and the dead girl's dress because you made me. Because you've got a bright idea a boy's life is going to be saved by having me parade up and down in this coat and dress. What are you trying to build?
0: You just said it. A boy's life.
1: How? Because the bullet hole in the back of the dress matches the bullet hole in the back of the coat? So now you've got proof positive Rosa Kalea was shot in the back. This is common knowledge wherever Rosa Kalea is discussed.
0: That coat's got to mean something. It wasn't mentioned at the trial.
1: Maybe Rosa's father forgot to mention the coat. Could be as simple as that.
0: That's why a guy tried to slug me for it, huh? No bright remark from you, huh? Keep it that way, Sailor. I'm going calling on a boy who didn't commit a murder.
2: Why'd we come all the way up here, Roy?
3: I thought you'd want to see Trujillo, Danny. And right here's the best place to look. El Monumento del Presidente. One of the highest. Look at that nice old Trujillo, will you?
2: Roy, listen.
3: Look at it, Danny boy. Lean over and look. That's it. See? Down there, Avenida Princesa. Real famous street. How come you didn't get the coat and dress, Danny?
2: I told you.
3: One of the richest thoroughfares in the world, that street. You know, once you could have taken a guy as big as Shannon.
2: I still can.
3: Once you could have done it. You helped me kill Rosa Kalea. You cracking on me?
2: Come on. Come on, Roy.
3: Cracking, huh? Can't afford it, Danny. I really can't.
2: Roy. Roy. Roy, don't throw me over. Roy, no. No!

0: I have arranged 10 minutes for you with the murderer, Senor Shannon.
1: Thanks, Ibanez. 10 minutes, a clever man could put a reverse twist on the world.
0: But you are not that clever, Senor Shannon. 10 minutes

0: Raoul? Raoul.
1: You are making a study, senor? You're a man of intellect, a professor. You're making a study of the dead?
0: I'm Slate Shannon, Raoul. You remember me?
1: I remember no one. Nothing.
0: Your mother...
1: I told you, no one.
0: Maybe you can remember this, Raoul. Did you kill that girl? Did you kill Rosa?
1: They say to me, the girl is dead. They say to me, I kill. Her name is Rosa.
0: Did you kill her?
1: Maybe I remember. Maybe I kill her. Maybe I believe I kill her. All the ones outside say I kill. I do not question the outside, senor.
0: Answer me, Raoul. Did you murder that girl?
1: You have finished your amusement with me, senor. Then go away from me. Go away from me.
0: I can't help you when you talk like that. Think of something to tell me, something I can go on. What happened with you that night she was killed?
1: This I can remember. I danced with many girls.
0: Did you have a gun when you left the dance?
1: Linda girls. Very pretty girls.
0: Why did you tell her to turn around before you shot her?
1: Many dances, many lights, much music.
0: And you really don't remember, Raoul. You don't remember a thing.
1: I kill her. They ask me to say it. They say a man confesses before he's about to die. It makes to feel better. So I say it. I kill her. And I feel nada. Nothing. Nada. Nada.

0: Can't you understand, Ibanez? Look at that clock. There's only 4 hours left to save Raul's life.
1: And you will not save. You and a dead girl's coat and dress with a bullet hole in line. You do not comprehend that Raul Mirado was seen holding up the shop of Señor Claire.
0: Who saw all that?
1: I have told you. The transcript of the trial has told you, and now I will tell you again. The witnesses to the robbing and killing were two cooperative Americanos, Señor Roy Dale and Señor Danny Garvey.
2: They actually saw Raul kill the girl?
1: Actually. They were sightseeing, looked in the closed shop window for a remembrance for people in something called Kansas. Saw inside Rosa with her hands in the air. Saw Raul with the gun in her back and then heard the shot. Saw Rosa fall, ran for a policeman, found one, reported a murder, as should every good tourist.
0: Why did someone beat up that girl, Marta, to get this coat and dress back?
1: I do not know. I do not know.
0: Why did someone try to take them away from me?
2: My turn, Señor Ibanez. He doesn't know, Slate.
0: How did they know about that coat and dress the same time I did?
1: I have said it.
0: How did they know about it? How?
2: What's the matter, Slate?
0: I think I know how. Let's go. Now, don't look at me like that. I said let's go. Come on, open up. Open up.
2: There's a light in the back of the store. Someone will probably... Oh, here comes somebody. I said someone's coming.
0: Why doesn't he hurry? It's almost 9 o'clock.
3: I am sorry, but the store is already closed. For purchases, be here tomorrow.
0: Who was in your shop yesterday, Señor Correa?
3: What are you talking about?
0: Who was in your shop yesterday? Answer me or sir, help me up. I don't care if you are the father of a girl who...
3: Señor, please...
2: Slade, leave him alone.
3: Gracias, señorita.
2: Mr. Shannon wants to know who was in your shop yesterday when we were in there. A man came in, said he was shopping for a friend. Who was the man?
0: What are you getting cagey for, Kalea? Answer it.
3: Do not shout at me, senor. It was an Americano, a Senor Roy Dale.
0: Roy Dale. Yeah. Yeah, that's a name that brings a smile to our lips, doesn't it, sailor?
2: I'll smile if you say so. See, I'm smiling. Now, why am I?
0: Because Senor Dale was a witness to the murder of your daughter, wasn't he, Kalea?
3: Si, that is so, senor.
0: Yeah, that's why you're smiling, sailor. Because we're going to give a boy back to his mother.

0: You the cab?
1: Uh-uh.
2: Me either.
1: You going someplace, Roy?
0: What is this? Who are you?
1: Let's go inside, I'll tell you. Come on, come on in. Now we can talk, Roy.
2: Hey, fellas, fellas.
1: Hey, how'd you get out here, sailor?
2: You and your strong arm. I never got inside. All right, so I'm not a cab. May I come in? Thanks, fellas.
0: You people clowns.
1: Tell us a story, Roy.
0: That makes you clowns.
1: A story about the murder of Rosa Kalea.
0: It's on the record. Go buy an old newspaper.
2: Oh, you tell us, honey. Huh, honey?
0: Sure, what have I got to lose? I'll tell you. The kid that did it is going to die in, let's see. Yeah, maybe 15 minutes.
1: The story.
0: Story? A friend of mine and me were taking a walk.
1: Danny Garvey, that your friend?
0: Him.
1: Where is he now?
0: I don't know. He's a tourist. Climbs high monuments. You need him?
1: Just you. Go on. You were taking a walk.
0: That's right. We passed Kalea's shop. Look in the window and there was this kid, Raul Morado, with a gun on the girl's back.
1: You testified at the trial that the girl had her hands in the air.
0: High in the air.
1: And you saw Raul kill her, huh?
0: Uh-huh. On your way out, will you wrestle me up a cab?
2: Sure. You don't have to point a gun at us.
0: Your name's Shannon, isn't it? You're the guy who wound up with the girl's dress and coat. And you're on your way out.
1: Yeah. Drop that gun. Drop it or I'll break your arm.
2: He will, too. Drop it, boy. He listens to me, Slade.
1: All right, Roy. Over against that wall. You too, sailor.
2: Hey, you got it mixed up, Slade. It's just him. Roy you're after.
1: Against the wall. Now, face the wall, sailor. Put your hands over your head.
2: Hi, Roy. He's my boyfriend. Don't laugh.
0: You ought to keep him tied to your straitjacket, lady.
1: Look at her, Roy. Look at Sailor with her hands over her head.
2: He's looking.
1: Look how her coat rises when she holds her hands in the air, Roy. Suppose I shot her in the back now. Her arms would go limp and her coat would drop. And the bullet hole in her coat would be a couple of inches lower than the one in her dress.
2: Take his word for it, Roy. This is the only good dress I've got.
0: I'm not with you, Shannon. You're still clowning.
1: The bullet hole in Rosa's coat was in line with the one in her dress. That means her hands weren't in the air like you testified. You lied because you killed her.
0: The gun don't frighten me, Shannon. I'm coming after you. You gonna shoot me? Cold blood?
1: Keep coming. I like it this way.
0: Me too.
1: Just you and me and no gun. Let's get with it.
0: I'd kill, Shannon. I'd kill like anything.
1: I have to meet you. Hey, sailor. What time is it?
2: Don't get excited. The clock across the street says there's still 5 minutes.
1: Hello. Hello, get me Senor Ibanez at Trujillo Penitentiary.

0: Hey, Slate.
1: Yeah, what can I do for you, madam?
0: Look what Raoul gave me as a token of gratitude.
1: Oh, a derringer.
0: Oh, I thought it was a little gun.
1: Well, that's what it is, Chowderhead. A derringer's a little gun. Hey, it's a nice one. It's very old.
0: Uh-huh. It belonged to Raoul's father's father's father's father, who was a bloodthirsty pirate who later settled down with a chicken on a farm.
1: You ought to be proud. Hey, don't point that thing at me.
0: Against the wall, Buster. Now put your hands over your head.
1: Not like this?
0: Keep them there. See how helpless you are, Slate? Helpless.
1: You dropped your derringer, madam.
0: If you stoop to pick it up, I'll kick you in the teeth.
2: And so, our two stars, Humphrey Bogart and Lauren Bacall, have brought to a close our latest Bold Venture story. Special music was composed and conducted by David Rose. May we invite you to listen again next week at this time for another exciting adventure starring Humphrey Bogart and Lauren Bacall together in Bold Venture.
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picture. His throat had been slit not more than a minute ago. I started around the corner of the warehouse after the killer. All of a sudden, I spread-eagled in the air. Then my head splattered on the pier and a million stars exploded in front of my eyes. And then all the lights went out.

New Adventures of Michael Shane, Private Detective. Michael Shane, reckless, red-headed Irishman, back again at his old haunts in New Orleans. This is your director, Bill Russo, inviting you to listen to another transcribed episode, which we call The Case of the Generous Killer.

0: The tax bill urged by... How much difference does that make to a guy who's broke? Manhunt for police slayer Victor Groves. Never any good news anymore.
1: Yeah,
0: weatherman predicts more rain. Well, maybe
2: I... beg your pardon?
0: I didn't hear you come in.
2: I didn't mean to scare you. The sign on your office door said enter. So I did.
0: Oh, yeah. Well, have a seat.
2: No, thanks. I always like to stand.
0: Oh?
2: When you're only 5 feet tall, you prefer to stand.
0: Suit yourself. What can I do for you?
2: Here.
0: That's $100 bill.
2: Yes, for you.
0: Me? What for?
2: I don't know much more about it than you, Mr. Shane.
0: Look, you must, because I don't know anything about it. How come you're giving me $100 bill?
2: Oh, I'm not giving it to you. It's not mine.
0: Oh, wait a minute. Let's not play guessing games.
2: Well, all I know is that a man gave me this to give you and gave me one just like it for doing it.
0: A man who?
2: A passenger on the Star of Bermuda.
0: Oh, Star of Bermuda? What? Look, friend, I think you better start at the beginning. You're leaving me way behind.
2: Well, I know it doesn't make much sense, but all I can tell you is what happened. I'm ship's cook on the Star of Bermuda. It's a tramp steamer.
0: Yeah.
2: We docked here at New Orleans yesterday, and we're shoving off at
0: dark.
2: Yeah. Just about an hour ago, a little before dark it was, a passenger came aboard.
0: But did he give you his name?
2: No.
0: Oh, fine.
2: He just paid me to bring you this $100 bill.
0: But didn't he say why? Didn't he tell you what he wanted me to do?
2: I'm coming to that.
0: Well, let's have it. What is it?
2: Mr. Shane, he's paying you the $100 to come and arrest him.
3: In a moment, we'll return to Mike Shane and the case of the generous killer.
0: Well, the day had made perfect sense, up to now. I'd had my ham and eggs bright and early, spent most of the morning in the courthouse checking on some records for a client, most of the afternoon explaining them to him. So there I was, a little after dark, sitting in my office, peacefully reading the newspaper, when a pint-sized ship's cook from a tramp steamer eases into my office, gives me $100 bill, and tells me a passenger on his boat sent it to me so I'd come down and arrest him. After which the little guy leaves, and I spend about half an hour trying to figure out the deal. Well, I finally gave up, because nothing about it made sense. Except, of course, one thing. $100 bill. As far as I was concerned, that made very good sense. It seemed like a pretty good reason for me to mosey down to the Star of Bermuda. So I slipped the $100 bill into the solitary confinement of my wallet and went down to the waterfront. The Star of Bermuda was just about the tackiest looking tramp I've seen in a long while. I went up the gangway. The only sign of life was a deckhand lounging against the rail. Hello.
4: Yeah?
0: You got a passenger aboard?
4: Yeah.
0: Well, where's his cabin?
4: Aft.
0: How far aft?
4: Stern.
0: Well, look, Chatterbox, do you mind telling me just where? I'm no sea scout.
4: Only cabin, can't miss it. Probably a light on.
0: Oh, no, wait a minute. Don't overdo. You better stop for a breath. Thanks.
4: Welcome.
0: I started walking toward the stern, my footsteps echoing on the deck. And then, sure enough, I saw a stab of light coming from under a cabin door. No answer. Still no answer. Unlocked. Then I stopped. It looked like my client had decided he couldn't wait to be arrested. He was hanging at the end of a rope, swinging gently back and forth with the motion of the ship, and he was buried dead. I took a long look at the guy, and then I got a very smart idea, which was to get out of there and get out fast. But it was no good. When I got to the door, I ran right into something black and bullish. Only this bull didn't have horns.
5: Who is he, Shane?
0: You'll probably find this hard to believe, Inspector, but I don't know.
5: Dykes, cut him down and search him.
6: Yeah, okay.
5: Now let's try it again, Shane. Who is he?
0: I'm stuck with the same answer, LaFever. I'd never laid eyes on him until about 10 seconds before you got here.
5: Yeah.
0: All I know is this guy sent me $100 bill by way of the ship's cook to come down here and arrest him. Okay, so I came down. Here he was hanging.
5: Didn't send word why he wanted to be arrested?
0: Nope.
5: Wonder if he knew the net was closing in, thought he'd have a better shake his way.
0: Yeah, don't follow. You know who this guy is or was?
5: Dykes.
6: No identification, Inspector.
5: There's your answer, Shane.
0: Yeah, but maybe you've got a hunch.
5: This could be our boy. We don't know. No way to tell now.
0: Well, he must have given a name when he reserved his cabin.
5: Ziegler. Doesn't mean a thing. Might as well be Houlihan.
0: You wouldn't care to tell me who you think he might be?
5: That's right.
0: Huh?
5: I wouldn't. Oh.
0: Well, boys, this has been nice. I think maybe, though, I better be getting back to town. That is, of course, if you don't mind.
5: Oh, we don't mind. We got nothing on you, Shane. Not now. Well, it might be a good idea for you to get back to town. Only just don't leave town,
0: Well, of course, all I could do at that point was send Inspector Lefevre an RSVP to his cordial invitation to remain in New Orleans. My RSVP read, "Yes, Inspector." About then, the coroner arrived, and I followed the inspector and Sergeant Dykes down the gangway and along the pier to the street at the end where their car was. There was a little lunch counter nearby with a few assorted floaters lounging around. Among them, a skinny, nervous, slippery character appropriately nicknamed the Weasel. Guy who made his living selling information and anything else he could steal. As I walked by the stand, Weasel looked at me, rolled his cigarette from one side of his mouth to the other, let one of his eyelids droop a little. I got the message. I watched the two plainclothesmen drive away, and sure enough, pretty soon the Weasel eased over to me.
2: Hello, Mikey.
0: What's on your mind?
2: I want to talk to you.
0: What about?
2: It's fake, Mikey.
0: And crooked.
2: Nah, Mikey, you got it wrong. It's fake and level.
0: That'd be the day.
2: Oh, I'm giving it to you straight. It's hot, Mikey.
0: Okay, come on. We'll go have a cup of coffee.
2: Nah. Too many people. Come on. I know where we can talk.
0: I followed Weasel partway out on the pier again to a deserted warehouse. He slid the door open and motioned me to follow. It was dark as pitch inside, but that seemed to be the way Weasel wanted it.
2: Now we can talk, Mikey.
0: Okay, start.
2: It's about the guy hanging from the rope.
0: What about him?
2: That's what I'm telling you. I go aboard that boat to see an old pal, so I'm looking for him back aft. This cabin door is open a little, so I look inside, and there's a guy swinging by his neck.
0: Well, don't leave me there.
2: Oh, gee, it really rocks you to see something like that, but then in a minute, I kind of got a hold of myself, and I go on in. And I sort of searched the guy.
0: Why?
2: Why? Because, well, I figured I want to find out who he is.
0: Yeah, you mean you figure you'll lift his wallet?
2: Oh, now, Mike.
0: You know, that's about the one thing I figured you'd draw the line at, robbing a dead man.
2: I tell you,
0: I was wrong, I guess. Now, quit trying to sell that yarn about wanting to find out who he is.
2: Well, okay, Mikey. Fella's got to make a buck somewhere. But I did find out who the guy is, Mikey.
0: All right, let's have it then.
2: There were some papers in his wallet, letters, stuff like that, and they show that this guy is Victor Groves.
0: Victor Groves. The name hit me like a bulldozer. All of a sudden, a lot of things started making sense. His name was in the headlines because Victor Groves was a hired killer, but he was only a name. Nobody had ever seen him except his victims, and they naturally were never in a position to identify him. But why Victor Groves had sent the money to me to arrest him, why he'd decided to hang himself before I got there, still didn't add up. Neither did Weasel's angle in lifting the papers.
2: Don't you get the pitch, Mikey? You and me, we're the only ones who know the stiff is Victor Groves.
0: So?
2: So? So there ought to be a payoff. The cops probably fork over something to find that out. So then they could call off the hunt.
0: Got it all figured out, haven't you, Weasel?
2: Sure. I don't dare go near the cops, but you can. So you handle the arrangements and we split the take. Right down the middle, huh?
0: I'll have to think it over.
2: Think it over? Nothing. We gotta work fast.
0: All right, give me the papers.
2: Then. Oh, no. Weasel keeps the papers.
0: Come on, let's have them.
2: No, Mikey.
0: Give them to me or it's no deal.
2: But, Mikey, I...
0: Give them, I say.
2: Okay. I don't know why I can trust you.
0: You don't.
2: always kidding. Yeah, Mikey?
0: Yeah, always kidding. Look, I'll get in touch with you tomorrow morning near the lunch stand. I'll give you my answer then. In the meantime, I'll keep the papers in a safe place. I put the wallet in my pocket and stepped back out on the pier. Weasel stood watching me as I started down the pier. I wondered if he had a hunch about what was going on in my mind. If he did, there was going to be trouble. Because what was going on in my mind was I was going to march right down to police headquarters and turn those papers in. Yeah, Michael was going to be very law-abiding this time. And then something happened that froze me in my tracks. There was a scream from 50 yards behind me, from Weasel.
7: Make a snake! I whirled around. The scream ended in a horrible gurgle. I pounded back toward him, but he had already crumpled up over on the pier. Even in the dim light, I could see his throat had been cut very recently. I started around the warehouse after the killer. All of a sudden, I was spread eagled in the air, and my head splattered on the pier, and a million stars exploded in front of my eyes. And then all the lights went out.
3: In a moment, we'll return to Mike Shane and the case of the generous killer.
0: It all started when a $100 bill was dropped on my desk by a 5-foot-high ship's cook who told me a passenger on a tramp steamer wanted me to come down and arrest him. So I went and found the passenger swinging from the end of a rope. Inspector Lefevre arrived about then and found no identification on him. Then pretty soon a slippery character named Weasel led me into a warehouse and told me he'd lifted the papers from the dead man. Papers that proved the guy was Victor Gross, a hired killer that nobody'd ever seen. I got the papers away from Weasel and started down the pier. Weasel got his throat cut. I ran around the warehouse after the killer when a hand grabbed my ankle and I knocked myself out on the pier. And then, after a while, the haze started thinning out a little. And there I was, riding along in the back seat of a squad car with one of Lefevre's boys, Sergeant Dykes.
4: Shane, what are you trying to do? Shake down the police force?
0: Shake down it? Now, wait a minute, Dykes. Let's have it slow and clear and from the beginning.
8: Okay. Only maybe I won't be telling you anything you don't already know. A couple of weeks ago, Victor Gross killed one of the boys on the force.
0: Yeah, I read the papers.
8: Then we find you standing in the stateroom watching a man swinging at the end of a rope.
0: Look, Sergeant, I told you the ship's cook brought me a $100 bill from this passenger to come down and arrest him.
8: Uh-uh. When we left you, we drove around the block and walked back to the ship. The cook tells us he hasn't been ashore all day.
0: Well, he's lying.
8: He says he hardly ever goes ashore. Hates land. Weighs a shade over 300 and has trouble getting around.
0: 300? No.
8: Oh, yeah. So we start down the gangway going to look for you. But you save us the trouble. There's a scream farther out on the pier and then someone running. You got out and find a stoolie named Weasel lying dead and you unconscious. Then we find Victor Gross identification papers on you.
0: I got them from the Weasel. He lifted them from the dead man.
8: Oh, yeah.
0: Look, Dykes, you got it all wrong. Gross committed suicide.
8: It don't boil, Shane. The knots in the rope and some of the bruises on Gross's neck told us it was no suicide. It was murder. He was strangled.
0: Well, about that time, I was willing to sell my Social Security number very cheap. Two murders, with me sitting in the chief suspect's chair on both of them. I guess it was a little after 1 a.m. when my cell door opened and clanged shut again. I looked up. Inspector Lefevre was standing there.
5: Shane.
0: Hello, Inspector.
5: Let's talk.
0: Why, it's been a losing game for me so far.
5: Seems to be quite a case against you.
0: Yeah, according to just about everybody but me. Look, Inspector, I didn't kill Gross. I didn't lift his papers, and I didn't kill the Weasel.
5: That might be kind of hard to prove. About the Weasel, that is.
0: And maybe somebody will tell me how I managed to slit his throat, get rid of the knife, and then knock myself out.
5: Mm-hmm. You could have managed it.
0: Okay.
5: But I don't think you did.
0: But what?
5: No, I don't think you killed the Weasel, and I'm pretty sure you didn't kill Victor Gross.
0: Well, what do you think I've been trying to tell you boys all night?
5: Yeah. You know, Shane, the passenger who was choked to death, we identified him. He is not Victor Gross.
0: He's not Gross?
5: Mm-hmm.
0: Well, then...
5: Then it adds up why Weasel was killed.
0: Because the real Victor Gross found out Weasel had lifted the papers from the dead man and thought Weasel still had them.
5: Could have been that way.
0: It has to be that way, Inspector. Look, Victor Gross knows you're out to get him, so he gets a drifter from the waterfront into that stateroom on the tramp steamer. He kills the guy, plants his own papers on him, strings him up to make it look like suicide, and then he... Hey, wait a minute. That little guy who brought me the 100 said he was the ship's cook. He must have been the real Victor Gross.
5: That's the way it's beginning to look, Shane. He wants you to come down, discover the body. Then everybody thinks Gross committed suicide, the case is closed, and the pressure's off the real Gross.
0: That little guy... Who would have ever figured that he... I can't even remember much what he looked like.
5: Try to remember, will you?
0: Yeah, but I wasn't paying much attention. I remember he was very small.
5: What about the face?
0: Oh, thin face. Straight nose. Dark eyes. That's about it.
5: Not enough.
0: It's the best I can do.
5: All right. We're releasing you, Shane.
0: Well, I won't say it's about time, Inspector, but it is about time. Hey,
7: Wait a minute.
5: Hmm?
7: Anyone besides the police force know that the dead passenger has been identified as someone other than Groves?
5: No.
7: That's what I thought. And something else. Does anyone know I've been arrested and don't have Groves' papers on me anymore?
5: Nobody outside knows that.
7: Thanks a lot. I'll stay here.
5: Mm-mm. We're letting you go.
7: I like it here all of a sudden.
5: You can't stay here, Shane.
7: Look, I know what you've been leading up to. As far as Groves is concerned, I've still got the papers.
5: Mm-hmm.
7: You think I'm going to walk the streets of New Orleans waiting for him to make a pass at me?
5: We do.
7: No, get yourself another boy. This one just quit.
5: One of our boys will tell you he'll grab Groves if Groves comes after you.
7: Look, Inspector, you don't know what you're asking me to do.
5: You're wrong there, Shane. I know just what I'm asking you to do. Make

0: she missed one slight detail.
1: Yeah?
0: Yeah. This isn't Wells.
1: What?
0: That's right, Walt. This is Mario Cimino.
1: How do you know?
0: From the picture on the fishing license. This is the same guy.
1: Good grief.
0: And you had to go and give the jewels back to Mrs. Wells.
1: But...
0: if you still want to save those jewels along with your hide, you better grab Otis and get over there.
1: But...
0: I'll see you when you get there. Now step on it.
1: But...
0: I left Walt in the middle of a butt and took off for Mrs. Wells' apartment in a hurry. On the way over, I went through the facts. Cimino was dead. The body in the morgue wasn't Wells. The jewels were undoubtedly the motive, and unless I was wrong, I'd have to move fast to stop them from leaving the state. I went out of the cab and up the steps to Mrs. Wells' apartment. I reached the door and tried it. No luck, so I went in anyway. The front room was empty. I went through the other rooms. Nothing. Clothes gone. Drawers empty. They'd taken off with $100,000 in jewels, but where to? They had to be smart enough to know they'd never get out of town by the usual means of transportation. So what would be better than to pay up the back rent on Cimino's boat and go fishing? I left Walt to know where I was headed and took off for Schooner Landing.
2: Hello there, Sonny.
0: Papa, which boat was Mario Cimino renting?
2: That one just getting ready to go out, right over there.
0: Thanks, thanks.
2: Go get him, Sonny. I knew there was something fishy when they paid up on Cimino's back.
0: Well, good afternoon. I represent the sleep type mortuary.
3: What is it?
4: We've got a passenger.
0: Good afternoon, Bob.
3: Diamond.
0: Everybody seems so surprised.
3: I'm sorry you're coming along. We're headed for open sea, Diamond.
0: Well, I might as well take off my shirt and get a tan.
3: Take the wheel, Lois. Leave your shirt on, Diamond. You can take it off when you go for a swim.
0: Oh?
3: And don't get any ideas. I don't want to shoot you until we clear the breakwater, but I will if I have to.
0: You're Wells, aren't you?
3: That's right. How did you figure it?
0: Partly guesswork.
3: The fishing license tipped you Cimino was dead, not me, huh?
0: That's right. You didn't know whether I was working with the law or not, but you had to get that picture to give yourself enough time to get out of the country. Your wife called you and gave you my description.
3: I knew the damage that picture could do if it got to the police, so I had to tag you.
0: Pretty smart.
3: Thanks.
4: We're getting into open water.
3: You can start taking your shirt off, Diamond.
0: I swim pretty well.
3: With a hole in you?
0: Why'd you kill Cimino?
3: He wanted 50% defensive stuff. I wouldn't buy that. Found him phoning the police and had to kill him.
0: So you put your papers on him knowing your wife would identify him as you. Why didn't you just grab the jewels and take off?
3: You sound like you're stalling for something. But I'll tell you anyway. Those jewels are in the sink. I knew the law would be there in 10 minutes, so I had to take the chance they wouldn't find him.
4: There's a boat coming up pretty fast.
3: So what?
0: Well, I hate to spoil the party, but I think it's a Coast Guard.
3: You're nuts.
0: I think dear old Lieutenant Levinson got my little old note.
3: So that's what the star was
4: Bob!
3: About. Shut up and stay with that wheel.
4: Bob,
3: that boat. Shut up. All right, Diamond, down in that cabin.
0: I'll get seasick.
3: None of your funny cracks. Just get down there.
0: I think I'll take this life preserver just in case.
3: Drop it.
0: Sure. Give me that gun.
4: Bob! Bob!
0: You heard what the man said, baby. Stop the boat.

0: Rick.
1: Yes, Ellen?
0: Phone for you. Walt.
1: Oh, thanks, dear. Hello?
2: Rick, I just got a report from Army Intelligence. The jewels were stolen from a collection that the Germans had evidently hidden during the war.
1: What about Mrs. Wells?
2: She admits the whole thing. She saw her husband on a furlough a year ago, and he told her to expect word when he was ready to move. She contacted Mario Cimino for the fence. She'd probably get life.
1: Well, that's too bad. She was the type who really could have had a good time with life.
2: What are you doing?
1: Looking at my beautiful girlfriend, Helen.
0: Oh, thanks.
2: I say hello.
1: The lieutenant says hello, honey.
0: Hello, Walt.
2: Why don't you two get married?
1: Why don't you mind your own business?
0: Rick was just going to sing me a song, Walt.
2: Oh, yeah? Well, leave the phone up, Helen. I'll get Otis. Otis?
3: Yeah, Lieutenant?
2: Come here. I want you to hear something.
0: Go ahead, Rick.
1: All right. Oh, Otis, listening, Walt?
3: Yeah, I'm listening.
2: Well, get your nose out of my ear.
3: Oh, sorry, Lieutenant.
1: What song would you like to hear, Otis?
3: You're going to sing something for me?
1: Sure, just for you. What's your favorite?
3: Well, now, let's see. Hey, do you know... Bo, do, do, do.

0: Otis.
1: Otis, that's the song.
2: Sure, yeah. Washington at Valley Forge, cold as heck and upvote Georgia.
1: Otis.
2: How
1: about get out of the wheat thrasher, Mother? You're going against the grain.
2: Oh, I don't know.
1: It's an old spiritual. Look, I got a better idea. You just listen, huh?
2: Okay, but I still like... Oh, Dodio,
1: Otis, you're fighting me.
2: Okay.

0: Well, did you like that, Otis?
1: Oh, Diamond, you're dreamy.
2: Rick, Otis just swooned.
0: By Walt. Come here, Helen. Mm-hmm. Aren't they silly?
3: Yes, Rick. Oh, darling, you are dreamy.
4: Oh, Diamond, you devil, you.

You have just heard Richard Diamond, Private Detective, starring Dick Powell. Ed Begley played Lieutenant Walt Levinson. Also in the cast were Wilms Herbert, Francis Robinson, Jack Crucian, Yvonne Patey, and Charles Seal. Music was under the direction of Frank Worth. Tonight's show was written by Blake Edwards and directed by Russell Hughes. Dick Powell currently may be seen in the motion picture version of the best-selling novel, Mrs. Mike. Two other shows for Sunday on NBC that you'll want to hear tonight are The American Album of Familiar Music and Take It or Leave It. Together, they make up 1 hour of the very best in listening pleasure for you. Baritone Thomas L. Thomas brings you the songs you love best during the 30 minutes of restful reminiscence on The American Album. And immediately following this delightful musical show, Eddie Cantor comes romping into your radio with the $64 question on Take It or Leave It. There's a solid 30 minutes of question marks and laughs when it's time for Cantor Sunday on NBC. Make it a point to hear both The American Album of Familiar Music and Eddie Cantor's Take It or Leave It tonight and every Sunday over most of these same NBC stations. There are two more of NBC's great lineup of Sunday shows. This is Eddie King inviting you to be with us next Sunday at this same time when we will again bring you Dick Powell as Richard Diamond, Private Detective.

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2: Ladies and gentlemen, the story you are about to hear is true. The names have been changed to protect the innocent. You're a detective sergeant. You're assigned to homicide detail. A young woman tells you that her mother has disappeared. There's no trace of her whereabouts. Foul play is suspected. Your job, investigate. First, we read you the 6 months report, then the 8 months report. Now, here is 10 full months of scientific evidence on smoking Chesterfields.
1: A medical specialist is making regular bi-monthly examinations of a group of people from various walks of life. 45% of this group have smoked Chesterfields for an average of over 10 years. After 10 full months, almost a year now, the specialist reports he observed no adverse effects on the nose, throat, and sinuses of the group from smoking Chesterfield.
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1: Dragnet, the documented drama of an actual crime. For the next 30 minutes, in cooperation with the Los Angeles Police Department, you will travel step by step on the side of the law through an actual case transcribed from official police files. From beginning to end, from crime to punishment, Dragnet is the story of your police force in action.
3: It was Tuesday, August 5th. It was hot in Los Angeles. We were working the day watch out of homicide detail. My partner's Frank Smith. The boss is Thad Brown, chief of detectives. My name's Friday. We were on the way out from the office, and it was 10:46 a.m. when we got to 4298 North Estrella Street. The front door.
4: Hot.
5: Yeah, it sure is.
4: Yes, Mrs. What's her name?
3: Randall, Ella Randall.
4: Mm-hmm. Did she say what this was about?
3: I just said that her mother disappeared. She wanted to talk to us about it.
4: Uh-huh.
6: Yes?
3: Ms. Randall?
6: Yes, that's right.
3: Police officers, ma'am.
6: Oh, yes, come in, won't you?
3: Thank you.
4: Thanks, ma'am.
6: It's warm out. I think I'll leave the door open. Hope the flies don't come in.
3: My name's Friday, Mrs. Randall. This is my partner, Frank Smith.
6: How do you do?
4: How do you do, ma'am?
3: Could you tell us just what it is you want to see us about?
6: Well, of course. Sit down, won't you?
4: Thank you, Miss Randall.
6: Would you like some tea or something? I have some ready in the kitchen.
3: No, thanks.
4: Just what was it about your mother, Mrs. Randall?
6: Now that you're here, I guess maybe I could be wrong about it. I was so sure.
3: Well, just what is it, ma'am?
6: Well, Mama's gone. I don't know how long it's been, but she isn't with Papa.
3: Well, what's your mother's name, Miss Randall?
6: Bertha. Bertha Schroeder, my father's Henry.
3: Uh-huh. What makes you think there might be something wrong? You said on the phone that you were pretty sure that something had happened to her.
6: Well, yes, I guess I ought to start at the beginning. It's kind of a dull story, but maybe it's the best way.
3: All right, ma'am.
6: You sure you wouldn't like a glass of iced tea?
3: No, thanks, ma'am. Thanks, just the same.
6: Mind if I get some? Just take a minute.
3: All right.
4: Hey, it's a nice place, huh?
3: Yeah, it is.
4: Sure decorated nice. Hey, look at those trivets.
3: What?
4: Trivets. Those little things over the fireplace, those brass
3: things. Oh, yeah, yeah.
4: Faye's been wanting some of those. He used to use them to hold irons. You know, they get hot, and you put them on the ironing board so they won't burn the cloth.
3: Put them on those things.
4: Yeah.
6: I brought a couple extra glasses in case you decided you wanted some.
3: Well, if you just go ahead with the story, Ms. Randall.
6: Yes, well, to understand it, really, you'd have to know Papa.
3: Mm-hmm.
6: He came over to this country when he was just a boy, only about 16 or so. Landed here and couldn't speak more than a dozen words of English. Went to work in New York. Worked as a construction man. Worked hard. Met Mama there, and they got married. Right after that, they moved out here. Bought a house, and Papa went into business for himself.
3: Yes, ma'am.
6: Well, maybe it was the life he'd had when he got here. I don't know, but he always treated Mama like she was so much dirt. Mean. Time went on, he got meaner to her. Remember when us kids were in school, he used to yell at her all the time. He'd get in the mood, and he wouldn't talk to any of us for days at a time.
4: Is that so?
6: I never knew how Mama took it. She never said anything, just stand there and let him scream at her. And when he was finished, she'd just kind of shrug her shoulders and take us kids out of the house, walk around for a while, and then go back to the house. By that time, Papa was so mad, he wouldn't talk to anyone.
4: Go ahead.
6: Well, all of us kids married young. I got married when I was 16. The rest of the kids weren't much older than that. Papa didn't want us around after that. He said for us to get out and make our own way. He said that we had to. So there's no reason that we shouldn't. You sure you don't want some of this?
5: No, thank you, ma'am.
4: Thank you very much, ma'am. Would you mind going ahead, Ms. Ryan?
6: Yes. A couple of months ago, I tried to call Mama. The operator told me that the phone had been disconnected.
5: Beg your pardon?
6: The operator told me that the phone had been disconnected when I tried to get hold of Mama.
5: I see.
6: Now, I waited a couple of days. You know, I figured that maybe she'd call me.
5: Yes, ma'am.
6: Well, she didn't. You see, once we were out of the house, none of us went back. Papa's retired, and none of us wanted to see him. It's a terrible thing to say, Mr. Friday, but it's true.
5: Ma'am?
6: We all hated him, all of us kids, for what he'd done to us, the beatings and all, but most for what he'd done to Mama. She was only 52, and she looked like she was 92. It was terrible the way he treated her.
5: I see.
6: And like I said, we'd never go over there, but Mama come to see us whenever she could. She'd come over, visit for a little bit, you know, talk about the kids and things.
5: Yes, ma'am.
6: Well, I didn't hear from her, and I got a little worried that maybe she was sick. If she was, I know that Papa wouldn't tell us, so I went over to the old house, and I rang the bell. I was kind of braced because I thought I'd see Papa and there'd be an argument, but there wasn't.
5: Ma'am?
6: No argument.
5: Oh.
6: Papa didn't answer the door. Some young woman answered it, and I asked if I could see Mrs. Schroeder. Right away, I knew there was something wrong.
5: Well, how was that, ma'am?
6: Well, I could see inside the front door. The living room had all been changed around. There was new furniture. It looked like the walls had been painted, too.
5: Mm-hmm. What did the woman say when you asked for your mother?
6: She said they didn't live there anymore. Said that they'd rented the house, you know, and that they'd been living there for the past month.
5: Mm-hmm.
6: Well, at first, I don't think I believed her. I asked her who rented the house to her, and she said Papa did. Then I asked her where he was.
5: What'd she say to that?
6: Well, she gave me his address. I went over there to talk to him. It was a little tiny apartment just off La Brea. He said that Mama was gone. I asked him where she'd gone, and he said that she was on a vacation.
5: Mm-hmm.
6: Well, I know him well enough to know that he'd never let her go away. Be no one to darn his socks and keep the house clean.
5: Yeah?
6: I wanted to know where she'd gone in this vacation. He said back to the old country. Said she wanted to see her family. He said that they'd gotten a letter from her sister that she was sick and wanted to see Mama.
5: Mm-hmm.
6: Well, right then I called him a liar. Told him right to his face that he was lying. I kind of thought that he'd hit the ceiling, but he didn't. He just smiled and said that I had no call to say anything like that. He asked me why I said it.
5: What was that? You thought that he'd hit what?
6: Well, I thought that he'd hit the ceiling when I said that to him.
5: Yes,
6: when
5: ma'am.
6: I called him a liar, I mean, you know.
5: Mm-hmm.
6: I told him that if Mama had left, she'd have written. Maybe not to me, but to one of the kids. I called around, and when I didn't hear from her, none of the kids had either. They were all worried about her, too.
5: I see. Well, what did he say to that?
6: He said he couldn't understand it, so that he'd gotten a letter, that he'd gotten it not more than a day or so before, that she'd arrived safe and was having a wonderful time.
5: This was a letter?
6: Yes, this was a letter he got from Mama. Well, I told him I thought he was lying. Then he said that he'd show me the letter.
5: Well, did he?
6: Well, yeah, he showed me the letter, but he wouldn't show me the envelope, just the letter. He said he'd thrown the envelope away.
5: Well, was the letter from your mother, ma'am?
6: Well, sort of from the words it was. Told all about her trip and how she was enjoying herself. Said that she was with her sister and that she was getting better. And then she went on to tell how much she missed Papa and all.
5: Uh-huh.
6: Well, right away, I could tell that it wasn't Mama's handwriting. She never wrote that letter.
5: Beg your pardon?
6: I said that I knew it wasn't Mama's writing on that letter.
5: Yeah, well...
6: Well, that's when I thought about calling you. Then later I remembered something, and then I made up my mind about calling you.
5: Well, what was that, Ms. Randall?
6: Well, Mama only had one sister living. She died 3 years ago.
3: A.M. We continued to talk to Ella Randall. She told us that she was sure that her mother would not have gone off of her own free will. She said that when she last saw Mrs. Schroeder, she appeared to be in good health and in good spirits. We got the names and addresses of the other children in the Schroeder family. We also got the address of the Schroeder relatives in Europe. Ellen Randall told us that we could find her father at the apartment, and she gave us the address. 12:15 p.m. Frank and I drove over to see him.
7: This is ridiculous, utterly ridiculous.
5: Well, maybe so, sir, but we'd like to see the letter that came from your wife. We could.
7: Officer, I'd like very much to show it to you. Really, I would, but I can't.
5: Why not, sir?
7: For the reasons that I haven't got it anymore. I destroyed it, burned it a couple of days ago.
5: Who's your wife staying with, sir?
7: It was her sister.
5: Uh-huh. Well, from what we can find out, sir, your wife's sister died 3 years ago. How could your wife be staying with her?
7: Oh, all right, I suppose I might as well tell you about it. Doesn't seem to be any other way.
5: All right, sir. Go right ahead.
7: First off, my wife is not in the old country. She's not with her sister. What you heard is true.
5: Uh-huh.
7: Officer, what I have to tell you is very hard to say. I find it hard to find the right words.
5: That's all right, sir. You just go ahead.
7: We've been married for 30 years. 30 years, man and wife, and then she did this. Almost broke my heart, officers. Is one of you married?
5: Oh, yes, sir. My partner here is.
7: Then you'd know what I mean. You'd know how it is.
8: Sir?
7: She left me. Packed her things and left. Didn't give me any reason. Just said she didn't want to be my wife anymore. Said she didn't want to share my roof. Just left. 30 years. All that time and she left.
5: What kind of terms were you and your wife on, sir?
7: What do you mean, this terms?
5: Well, did you and your wife get along all right? Were you happy?
7: Certainly. As I said, we were married 30 years.
5: Yes, sir, I understand that. But did you ever have any quarrels?
7: Sergeant, all married people have quarrels. Maybe the house isn't clean. Maybe dinner isn't big enough. Maybe the children get too loud. All married couples have quarrels. It's part of living together.
5: Well, from what we understand, sir, some of the arguments you and your wife had were pretty serious.
7: The people who said that are liars.
8: They seem pretty sure.
7: Liars, that's what they are. Oh, sometimes maybe I'd forget myself, get a little loud, but serious never.
5: How'd you get along with your children, Mr. Schroeder?
7: My children?
5: Yes, sir, that's right. How'd you get along with them?
7: All right, they were a little wild. All children over here are like that, wild. They don't respect their elders, but I got along good.
5: There seems to be a difference of opinion on that, too, sir. We've heard that you and your children weren't on too friendly terms.
7: And you believe this? You think that this is true? Mr. Friday, Mr. Smith, these were my own flesh and blood. I loved them, still do. Maybe that sounds hard to believe. I can imagine what you've heard. I know. I've heard about this before. I know who told you. You didn't think I'd know, but I do. It was Ella, wasn't it? Wasn't it?
5: Who told us isn't important, sir.
7: But it is. You see, this is very hard for me to say. 30 years married, and it is all a mistake. I knew it from the start. She was a shrew, Mr. Friday. I knew it right away, a shrew.
5: Sir?
7: My wife, Bertha, almost from the day we were married, she was a nag. All I wanted in life was to do a day's work and come home and read the paper, maybe have a pipe of tobacco. Rest, work, and have my home. Maybe someday when the children were grown, they'd say, Papa was good. He gave us a good house, and he was good. That's all I wanted.
5: Yes, sir?
7: Bertha didn't want that. Always wanted more. For the children, she said. When I wouldn't kill myself at work, she'd get angry, talk loud to me. All I wanted was peace. When the children came along, she taught them just like her.
8: How do you mean, sir?
7: Told them what a mean man I was. Turned them against me. My own children. Taught them to hate their father. Their own father.
5: Yes, sir. Well, why didn't you tell your children that your wife left you?
7: No, Mr. Friday, I couldn't. This would break their hearts. They might hate me, but I don't want them to hate their mother. I couldn't do that. The Lord would never forgive me for that.
5: Have you heard from your wife at all since she left?
7: Not a word. I made up that letter so the children wouldn't find out. I couldn't have that.
5: Did she take any money with her, would you know that?
7: Yes, she did. We have a joint account at the bank 2 blocks over. She made a large withdrawal the day she left.
8: Well, Mr. Schroeder, why'd you rent your house?
7: It was all by myself. The house was full of Bertha. All the things were hers. Everywhere I looked, I saw her. It hurt me, Mr. Smith. I had to get out, so I came here. It's not much, but I can read the paper and I'll then have a pipe of tobacco. It's peaceful. It's all I need.
5: Mm-hmm. What'd you do with your wife's personal effects?
7: I don't think I understand, Sergeant.
5: Her clothes, the furniture from the house, things like that.
7: They're in storage. I had some men come out and take all of it away, stored it away. I thought that maybe someday Bertha would come back and we could take up where we left off.
5: Yes, sir. Could you give us the name of the storage company where you left the furniture?
7: Certainly. It's out on Pico. I can give you the address. Is that important?
5: No, sir, not really. It's just something we ought to check.
8: Don't you think it might be better if you told your daughter about all this or about what's happened?
7: No, Mr. Smith, it wouldn't prove anything. Nothing at all.
5: Well, that's the way you want it, sir. There's nothing we can do about it.
7: It's better, Mr. Friday. Believe me, I know. If they hate me, there's not much I can do about it, but I don't want to bring them any unhappiness. I couldn't do that.
5: Yes, sir.
7: I'm 65 years old, Mr. Friday. I worked hard all that time, harder than most men. Had 4 children. They're all grown. They have families of their own. All this, and I've got nothing. Nothing but lonely days and empty nights.
5: Yes.
7: It's an awful thing. Just awful.
5: Sir?
7: To work all your life and have nothing to show for it.
9: p.m. We got the address of the storage company from Henry Schroeder, and then Frank and I left to go back to the office. At this point, we had 2 stories. Both of them could be true. Both of them could be lies. There was no way of knowing. In the meantime, it was merely a matter of checking. Until it could be proved one way or the other, there was little action we could take. 2:15 p.m., Frank and I checked back into the office, and I put in a call to the storage house.
5: Yes, sir. I'll wait while you're checking, huh?
8: I don't know, Joe. Sure seems like the old guy is telling the truth.
5: Oh, we check this out, we'll know one way or the other.
8: Such a nice little guy. Seems hard to believe that he'd do anything wrong.
5: Yes, sir. Yes, sir, what was that?
8: Uh-huh.
5: Could you tell me when? What was the name?
8: Mm-hmm.
5: That's right. Yes, sir.
8: All right.
5: Uh-huh. Thanks very much. No, it's Joe Friday. F-R-I-D-E. Yeah. That's right. Michigan 5211, extension 2521. Right. All right, thanks again.
8: How about it?
5: He stored the furniture, all right.
8: Yeah.
5: I remembered him. Talked to him a couple of weeks ago.
8: Uh-huh.
5: Told him to sell everything.
9: We drove out to the storage house and talked to the owner. He said that Schroeder had called them out to pack the furniture and then he ordered it stored. A week later, he called back and told them to dispose of all the furnishings and personal effects. We called Schroeder's bank and they told us that there'd been no large withdrawals on the date of her disappearance. Also, she'd drawn no checks since. We got in touch with the other children and they verified their sister's story. They all said that the father was hard to live with and had on several occasions struck Mrs. Schroeder. They told us that it was possible that she had left her husband, but that she would certainly have gotten in touch with one of them if she had. They said that as far as they knew, Mrs. Schroeder was in good health and she was in good condition mentally. One of the daughters said that they were planning on a shopping trip to buy school clothes for one of the grandchildren. The woman went on to say that as far as she knew, Mrs. Schroeder would not have left without saying something to her about not being able to keep the appointment. We got in touch with Ella Randall. She said that she would like to accompany us when we talked to the neighbors of the Schroeder woman. She said that she could point out her mother's friends and that she would be able to trace her mother's movements about the neighborhood for us. 4:15 p.m., we picked her up. We talked to the neighbors and they told us of hearing loud voices coming from the house. They said that Mr. Schroeder was always angry at his wife, and he made no attempt to hide it. 7:30 p.m., we went on to talk to the people who had rented the Schroeder home.
10: Come on in.
5: Thank you very much, Mr. Armstrong. It's my partner, Frank Smith. This is Mrs. Randall.
10: Yes, Mrs. Randall, I've met before. How are you, Mrs. Randall?
6: How are you, Mr. Armstrong?
10: Now, what's this all about?
5: We'd like to ask you some questions about the Schroeders, if we could.
10: Well, Mrs. Randall here would be able to answer them better for you. They're her parents.
5: Well, yes, sir, we'd like some information from you, if we could.
10: All right, go ahead. Don't think there's much I can tell you.
5: Did you see Mrs. Schroeder when you rented the house?
10: No, come to think about it, I didn't. Mr. Schroeder talked about her, but I didn't see her when we took the house.
8: Uh-huh. How'd Mr. Schroeder act when you rented the place?
10: I don't think I understand.
8: Well, did he seem upset? Anything at all unusual about him?
10: As a matter of fact, there was.
8: What was that, sir?
10: Well, the house was kind of old. You know, paint missing from some of the woodwork. Some of the paper was a little faded, and we asked him if he planned to fix it up before we moved it. You know, if he'd foot the bill.
5: Yes, sir, we understand.
10: Now, right away, I kind of expected an argument. He just seemed like that kind of a guy, you know, who wouldn't spend a nickel. He didn't have to.
5: Mm-hmm.
10: It wasn't like that. He smiled and said anything that we wanted, he'd have done. Real nice. Sure hasn't caused any trouble. Of course, there's no reason for him to. We pay the rent on time, take care of the lawn and the flowers. I think we're pretty good tenants.
6: Sure is a difference. Never looked like this when we lived here. I remember that Mama would ask him to paint the place a little. Always raised the roof. Said there wasn't any reason to do it. Said to wait until the kids were grown and appreciated a house.
10: Not like that with us.
6: Well, he was with his own family. Even when we were gone, after we left the house, he said that there wasn't any reason to fix the place up. Said that Mama and him were the only people who ever saw the inside of it, and it didn't matter to them.
10: Like I said, couldn't ask for a better landlord.
6: Well, I kind of hate to ask this.
10: Yeah?
6: Well, I wondered if I could see the rest of the house. I'd kind of like to see what he did to it.
10: Well, I guess it's okay. It won't take too long. I got to eat pretty quick. Got a bowl tonight. Team's playing the league championship tonight.
6: Well, just a look. I won't keep you.
10: Okay. Well, you know the house.
6: Yes.
10: This is the living room. Bedroom's down the hall. This dining room.
6: Oh, pretty paper. It made Mama so happy to have this.
10: Here's a bath.
6: All new tile. Just beautiful.
10: Yeah, it makes it nice.
6: Mm.
10: It's a master bedroom.
6: This was Papa's room. Sure is nice. Oh, look at the pretty curtains.
10: Those are ours. We said he'd put drapes in every one of them, but oh. Sally, it's a wife. She likes curtains.
6: Uh-huh. I do, too.
10: Use this, the oldest boy.
6: This was Mom's room. Oh, it's just beautiful. That's a beautiful carpet.
10: Yeah, he put that in, too. Didn't even have to ask for that. It's his own idea.
6: Wall-to-wall carpeting. Mama always wanted it.
10: The only room in the house that has it.
5: Do you have a cellar in this house, Mr. Armstrong?
10: Yeah. We use it for the freezer. Sally puts up canned goods in the summer. Keep them down there.
5: I wonder if we could see it, please.
10: Sure, but there isn't any change down there. He didn't do anything with the cellar.
5: Yes, sir. It's all right, though. We'd like to see it.
10: Oh, sure. Like to make it fast, though. I gotta eat, you know.
5: Yes, sir. We understand. It won't take very long here.
10: Church is down this way. Had to run electricity down there for the freezer. I guess he'd have done it, but it was just an extension cord. Thought about having it done permanently, but no real reason to.
5: I understand.
10: I'll go ahead and get the light.
5: Yes, sir. You want to wait here, Ms. Randall?
6: Why?
5: Well, no reason, ma'am. We just thought it might be better.
6: Well, all right. I'll wait in the living room.
5: All right, thank you. Come on, Frank.
4: Yeah.
10: Not very big, just room enough for the freezer and a few shelves.
4: Uh-huh. Cement floor, huh?
10: Yeah.
5: Frank?
4: Yeah?
5: You want to swing that light up here? I want to check something here.
4: Oh, sure.
5: What's this room under, Mr. Armstrong? I mean, what's above it?
10: Let's see. That'd be the master bedroom about to there.
5: Uh-huh.
10: The room next would begin there.
5: Uh-huh. That'd be Mrs. Schroeder's room, wouldn't it?
10: From what Mrs. Randall said, yeah.
5: Uh-huh. You got a piece of paper, sir? I'd like to get up on the freezer. I don't want to scratch it here.
10: Why, something you want?
5: Well, I'd just like to look. Have a piece of paper, cardboard, anything, cloth?
10: I don't see any. Go ahead. Just don't scratch your feet around. It'll be all right.
5: All right, sir. All right, Frank. Swing the light around, will you?
4: Yeah. What is it, John?
5: I'm not sure. You got your flash?
4: Yeah. Here you go.
5: Okay.
10: What is it? What do you see up there?
5: They better call the crime lab and get them out here.
4: What is it?
5: Seep through the flooring up there.
4: Yeah?
5: Looks like blood.
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9: p.m. The crime lab was called and they came out to go over the place. A benzidine test was run on the stains and it was proved that they were blood stains. The carpet in the bedroom was removed and additional stains were uncovered. Frank and I checked the cellar floor, but it was solid and there was no evidence that any part of it had been torn up. A preliminary check was made of the yard, but we found nothing. The next morning at 7:58 a.m. we called the crime lab. They'd finished their investigation and told us that the stains were made by human blood. 8:10 a.m. Frank and I drove out to the house to continue our investigation.
4: Boy, it's going to be a scorcher.
5: Yeah, it looks that way. Did you check that corner of the yard over there?
4: Yeah, doesn't look like anything's been disturbed.
5: Well, let's talk to the neighbors again. There's got to be an answer someplace.
4: Okay. You know, I'm going to tell Faye to get me some of those shirts with the holes in them.
5: What do you mean, holes in them?
4: You know, like they wear back east. Little bitty holes between the material. That way you don't get so hot.
5: Yeah.
4: Hey, wait a minute, Joe.
5: What?
4: There's something on the grass over there by the rose bed.
5: Oh, it's probably a locket or something. One of the kids dropped a toy, maybe.
4: Yeah, I'll get it. Give it back to Armstrong.
5: What do you got?
4: Piece of dental bridge work. Looks like it's been in a fire.
9: The crime lab was called, and they went over the backyard. They checked the incinerator, and under a large heap of ashes, they found several pieces of bone. They took a sample of the ash back to the lab to examine it. We got in touch with the daughter, Mrs. Randall. We got the address of Mrs. Schroeder's dentist. Frank and I drove out to talk to him. We showed him the piece of dental bridge work that we'd found, and he identified it as positively belonging to Mrs. Schroeder. He showed us the card from his files, which gave the date that he'd installed the bridge. 11:56 a.m., we called the crime lab, and Lieutenant Lee Jones told us that the ash and the particles of bone that he'd recovered could be of human origin. 12:15 p.m., we drove out to the apartment and took Henry Schroeder into custody. We talked to him in the interrogation room.
7: I don't understand all this. None of it makes any sense.
8: Well, it's pretty simple, Schroeder.
7: Simple? You say that I killed Bertha and you say it's simple. How can you say that? Why do you say that? You must have a reason. I told you all I know.
8: A couple of things you didn't tell the truth about, sir.
7: What?
8: You said that just before your wife left you, she made a large withdrawal from your account, didn't
7: she? That's right, she did. She did take some money.
8: Well, in checking your bank account, we found no record of any such withdrawal.
7: You've got no right to go through my bank account. You've got no right.
8: This is a murder investigation, Schroeder. We've got a right to clear it up.
7: But she did take the money. She did. You've got to believe me.
8: It's a little hard to do, Schroeder. Since your wife disappeared, she hasn't drawn any money out of your account. Before that, she drew checks to pay the local store bills. Now, how do you explain that?
7: I can't. I can't. I don't know what you're trying to say. I don't know what you're trying to get me to say.
8: We're trying to get you to say the truth, that's all.
7: But I am. I am.
8: You said you put all the furniture from your house in storage. Now, is that right?
7: Yes, I said that.
8: Mm-hmm. You said you wanted to keep it in case your wife came back and you two started all over again?
7: Yes, that's the truth.
8: We checked the storage company. They told us you called them and ordered everything sold. Told them to sell it as soon as possible. Now, how do you explain that?
7: You're getting me so confused, I can't think.
8: And we checked the house, the one where you and your wife lived. We found bloodstains, lots of them. They're human blood.
7: I don't know. I don't know.
8: People who live there now said that you put a carpet over the floor. Only room in the house that has a carpet. They say it was your idea.
7: I can't think. I don't know what you're saying.
8: Well, here's a report here. Take a look at it. It's a list of the things we found in your incinerator. Things that were burned. Now, do you want to read it, or do you want me to read it to you? How about it, Schroeder? Schroeder?
7: I didn't mean it. 30 years. 30 years married. I didn't mean to do it. I came home late. Real late. I'd been drinking. We had words. I hit her. I don't know what happened. I knew what I was doing. I kept hitting her. Then she was dead. I didn't mean to do it. I didn't mean to. She turns the kids against me. Turned everybody against me. 30 years married. She turned everybody against me.
8: I'm afraid you got it wrong, mister.
7: Huh?
8: You did that yourself.
2: The story you have just heard was true. The names were changed to protect the innocent.
1: On December 10th, trial was held in Department 87, Superior Court of the State of California, in and for the County of Los Angeles. In a moment, the results of that trial.
2: Now, here is our star, Jack Webb.
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1: Henry Rudolph Schroeder was tried and convicted of murder in the first degree. He was executed in the lethal gas chamber at the State Penitentiary, San Quentin, California. 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Heard tonight were Ben Alexander, June Whitley, Harry Bartell. Script by John Robinson. Music by Walter Schumann. Hal Gibney speaking.
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12: In the name of the law, we bring you another of the thrilling stories in this exciting series, taken from actual police case files.

0: Ready, Sullivan?
1: Sure, I'm all set, Red. I'd sooner die trying to make this break than rot in here for 12 years.
2: How do you think I feel in stir on a 25-year rap?
0: All right, Wyoming. I got this job out in the courtyard so we can make the break. Now listen. Here's what we have to do. Look out, here comes a screw.
2: That's Joe the rat.
3: Hi, Joe, old pal.
4: Hi, Red. Going to sing for us at Warden Tucker's shindig tonight? Can't have a prison party without you.
3: Why, sure. You know me, Joe. I always help out the boys. I'm going to sing Mother McCree and California, Here I Come.
4: Yeah? That's good. California, Here I Come. Maybe in 25 years you'll make Californian red with five off for good behavior. California, Here I Come. That's rich.
0: Funny, eh? I'll show him, including Warden Tucker. He don't think I'm on the level, and I'm going to prove he's right. Sullivan.
1: Yeah.
0: Wyoming.
2: Yes, Red.
0: Here's what we do. Wyoming, we're only about 50 feet from those stables. Now, when we break, you set fire to that straw. Get it?
2: Sure.
0: Here's the big Roman candle matches.
2: Good.
0: Doris smuggled them into me last visitor's day.
2: Some girl, Doris.
0: Yeah. When I get out, I'll get the dough to bring Doris back to California. Now, listen, Wyoming. With that smoke to cover us up, and the fire giving them plenty to worry about, we break for the wall, right?
2: Sure.
0: Sullivan, when we get to the wall, I'll throw the ladder against it. You hook the rope we're hiding there onto the ladder and toss the rope over the wall, understand?
2: Yes, Red.
0: All right. And remember, if we get separated, write Doris's mother where you are. She'll pass the news on to me.
2: Right.
3: I get you.
0: Now keep working. I'll give the office any minute now.
3: Now, come on!
5: Fire! Fire in the stable! Fire! Fire! Fire!
3: Come on, Sullivan! Over the wall! Come on, over! I'm over! Come on, Red!
5: Right!

Warning to all banks in Canada and all states along the American border. Red Ryan, merciless bank bandit, just escaped from Portsmouth Penitentiary. At large with him are Arthur Sullivan, desperate gunman, and two other criminals, Gordon Simpson and Thomas Bryan. Wyoming McMullen, who made the break with Ryan, was wounded and captured. These escaped convicts will want money and guns immediately. As bank holdups are there specially, all banks are warned to put on extra guard and to report any information to Warden Robert Tucker at Portsmouth. Remember, Ryan is redheaded, Sullivan blonde.

0: Warden Tucker, I'm glad you were able to come to Ottawa in this case.
1: And I'd go farther than from Portsmouth to Ottawa to capture Red Ryan, Inspector Duncan.
0: Well, Warden, the entire criminal investigation department here is at your disposal. And I personally am going to devote all my time to the capture of Red Ryan.
1: Thank you, Inspector. I need all the help I can get from you and from the American police, too.
0: You can depend on the American authorities. Sit down, Warden.
1: Thanks.
0: Tell me all about the man.
1: Well, Inspector, he's the most dangerous and the most misleading criminal in Canada.
0: Hmm? Misleading?
1: Yes. Ryan has the most attractive personality you ever met. He can sing like an angel. He makes people like him. Worst of all, he makes them trust him. Then he betrays that trust. But he didn't fool me.
0: Mm. How long was he in Portsmouth Penitentiary?
1: He's been there three times. Always gets out for good behavior. Came to Portsmouth first on a three-year stretch for burglary and attempting to kill an officer.
0: Was his sentence reduced?
1: Yes, for good behavior. Oh, he's a model convict. 3 months after he was out, he was back. The 12-year term for robbery. This was in 1915.
0: You don't mean to say he was let out again?
1: That's just what I mean to say. For good behavior. His term was reduced and he went overseas. The Canadian Army. Some say he deserted and joined the Foreign Legion.
0: What happened then?
1: Well, in 1921, he was sent to St. Vincent de Paul prison. Then transferred to Portsmouth, where I came in contact with him. He was an ideal prisoner. Even hard-boiled guards swore by him and trusted him.
0: Has he friends outside?
1: Powerful friends outside. The best people. They always hope for his reform. And he always fools them. But he didn't fool me much. His good conduct, however, did get him out in the yard from where it was possible to make the break.
0: Which he did.
1: Well, I'll get Ryan if I have to chase him all over Canada.
0: How about women friends? Has he many?
1: Well, there's one girl he likes, Doris. She lives in Toronto. She visited Ryan and wrote him every week. We're having her house shadowed.
0: Mm-hmm. Have you the file of all his prison letters and the record of all his visitors?
1: Yes, Inspector. I brought them with me. Here they are.
0: Well, this fellow McMullen was captured. We don't have to worry about Simpson and Ryan much.
1: No, they're petty criminals. But Ryan and Sullivan now...
0: Think they'll stick together?
1: Unquestionably. They look enough alike to be brothers. Both are tall and slender. Ryan's hair is flaming red. You know, Sullivan's blonde. They've been friends since their school days.
0: Mm. Looks bad. How are they with guns?
1: Deadly. And when we find them, you may be sure they'll be posing as brothers.
2: Pardon, Inspector.
0: What is it, Sergeant?
2: Inspector, Mr. Leroy Oak, manager of the Bank of Nova Scotia, Toronto, just phoned.
0: What's the matter up there?
2: Well, a bank robbery. Two men held up.
1: A redhead and blonde, Sergeant?
2: Why, yes, Warden, but how did...
1: How much cash was taken?
2: Over $3,000.
0: That's bad. All right, Sergeant. Flash Old Dominion and City Police to be on the lookout for Red Ryan and Arthur Sullivan.
2: Yes, Inspector.
1: It's Ryan and Sullivan, all right, Inspector.
0: Unquestionably. We'll have to redouble our efforts now. I'll get in touch with the American police right away.
1: We'll need them. Ryan and Sullivan have money and guns now. That means they're more dangerous than ever.

0: Oh, is that you, Red? Oh, Red, darling.
1: Doris. Oh, I've waited years for this. You got my letter all right?
0: Oh, yes, Red. Mama gave it to me. But you're driving without any light. Oh, Red, you'll get killed someday.
1: Not in an automobile accident, sweetheart. Why are you trembling so?
0: Red, you don't know what it means to me. How long can I hold you like this?
1: We've got 5 minutes. This red head of mine will draw cops like...
0: When will I see you again?
1: When I get set, I'll wire for you. Here's $300. I'll send you plenty more.
0: Oh, but Red, you said you were going straight, and you didn't. You robbed the Bank of Nova Scotia right here in Toronto this afternoon.
1: I had to have money. But I swear, on my mother's memory, this is the last job I'll ever pull. I'll go straight, get a job, buy a little home for you in California. We'll go away. Together.
0: Away. Together. From jails and policemen and bank robberies and shame. Promise. Swear.
1: I swear. On my love for you, I'll never rob another bank. Does that satisfy you?
0: Oh, yes, Red. Oh, you're wonderful. You can get any job. People like you. You don't have to steal. You can work. I know you mean to be good. But there are two men inside of you. One good, one horrid.
1: Yes. And both crazy about you. I'll wire you when and where. Will you be ready?
0: I'll always be ready. And remember your promise.
1: A red-headed guy is like an elephant. He never forgets.
0: Oh, Red.
2: There you are, Mr. Green. $4,506. Quite a payroll you have these days.
3: Yep, keeps me hustling. But I'm satisfied if I can meet the payroll and overhead and have a few dollars left for me and the kids.
2: Well, Mr. Green, you'd make the bank feel better if you had a bodyguard whenever you carry your payroll. We've had some bad holdups in Detroit lately.
3: Oh, I forgot to tell you. I've got a bodyguard. Young fellow's been working for me for a week or so.
2: A week? Who is he?
3: Oh, don't worry. I know an honest face when I see one. His name is Wheeler. There he is by the door. Oh, Wheeler.
4: Yes, sir.
1: Ready, Mr. Green?
3: Yes. I just wanted the teller to get a good look at my new bodyguard.
2: How are you, Mr. Wheeler?
3: Call him Red.
2: How are you, Red?
1: Fine, thanks.
3: Well, so long. Come on, Red.
5: Right with you, Mr. Green. Hand over that payroll, you.
3: Get him, Red, quick. Help, he's robbing me.
5: You heard him. Hand it over.
3: But, Red, what are you...
5: Hand over that money. Let go of that money or I'll...
3: Help, please, help.
5: Let him have it, Sullivan.
3: Sure. Help, please.
5: Shut him up.
2: Come on, Red. I got the
5: dough. Good, he won't need it anyway. He's going to be pushing up daisies.

0: So you two gentlemen are settling here in Buffalo?
1: Yes. My brother here and I are going into the automobile business. So the first place we come to is a bank.
2: Yeah, we'd like to open an account.
0: Good luck. Mighty glad to have you, gentlemen. What's the name, please?
1: Miller. Edward and Charles Miller.
0: Now, which is which? You look like twins, except that you have red hair and your brother blonde hair.
1: Stick them up.
0: Why, guns. What?
3: Stop, you fool, or I'll blow your brains out.
1: Keep them covered. I'll attend to the others outside.
3: Okay.
4: Along the wall there. Along the wall. Come on.

0: Ryan's in the money, all right, Warden. $4,500 from the payroll holdup in Detroit and...
1: $6,000 from the bank in Buffalo. And this is the man who convinces everyone he's going straight. Any reports from your undercover men, Inspector?
0: Not yet, Warden. I had a special operator covering the mail that Doris gets.
1: Doris should be hearing from Ryan soon. He's in the money. $10,500 to split.
2: Message for you, Inspector.
0: Thanks, Sergeant. Operator 3. Finally saw a certain letter. Here's a copy. Doris, sweetheart. We got a car, the fastest on the road. Can pass anybody. Going west. Riders, Minneapolis, general delivery. We're under the names of Ed and Charlie Miller, brothers. We should be there the week of December 18th. We'll pull a good job there and make for Los Angeles. I'll send for you to be married. Then no more holdups ever again. I promise to go straight. Minneapolis.
1: December 18th.
0: That gives us just 4 days to get there.
1: And set the trap. General delivery, eh?
0: Maybe we can hand them a surprise Christmas present.

0: Yes, Chief Brunchill. We'll have to rely entirely on you and your Minneapolis police.
1: Why, sure, Warden Tucker, but won't you and Inspector Duncan be in on it?
2: Yes, undercover, but not in the open.
0: Red Ryan knows both the inspector here and me. One glimpse of us in Minneapolis, and it would be all off.
2: That's right, Brunchill.
1: Well, we can't take a chance.
2: How many men can you spare us to get Ryan and Sullivan?
1: Inspector, I've called in my entire staff of detectives and patrolmen. And the best man I've got, Bill Meehan. He's absolutely fearless.
0: Can he shoot?
1: Why, he's a dead shot. I plan to have him in the post office near the general delivery window. If anybody asks for mail for Ed or Charlie Miller, Meehan will be right there.
0: I wish we could be right there, too.
2: Chief, since Tucker and I can't appear outside, how about putting us inside the post office, too?
0: We've chased this man thousands of miles. And we intend to get him dead or alive.
1: All right. We'll all be inside.
0: Fine.
2: Good.
1: Now, everything's arranged with the post office authorities. If either man comes to the window for mail for Miller Brothers, the clerk at the window will step on a buzzer like this one. And that'll tip us off.
2: Well, what about outside?
1: Well, outside the post office, I'll have detectives and policemen. This may be a bloody business since it's Christmas time and the post office will be crowded with women and children.
0: And Ryan wouldn't hesitate to shoot his way out of them.
1: We can't afford to give him a chance.

0: Jule Svensson.
1: Jule Svensson, here you are. Next.
2: George Butterfield.
1: Sorry, nothing for Butterfield. Next.
3: Mother, I want to go back to the store to see Santa Claus again, Mother.
4: Now be quiet, Millicent. Have you any mail for Mrs. Grace Larkin?
3: Mother!
1: Here you are, Mrs. Larkin. Next.
4: Oh, a letter from Daddy. Let's go over here and read
3: Mother,
4: it.
3: Mother, I want to see Santa.
5: Well, Meehan, anything yet?
6: Oh, I've been hanging around this general delivery window so long I can't think. 6 solid days, Chief.
5: Think Ryan will show up?
6: I don't know. Letter's still here waiting for Charlie Miller.
5: Well, it's pretty near closing time. I'll be inside with a walk and the inspector.
6: All right, Chief. Listen for the buzzer.
7: Hello, cutie.
3: Hello. Merry Christmas.
7: Merry Christmas.
4: Come away, Millicent. Don't talk to strange men.
5: Any mail for James Dixon?
1: There you are. Next.
7: Any mail for Charlie or Ed Miller?
1: What? What name?
7: Ed or Charlie Miller. We're brothers.
1: I'll see. I was sure I saw a letter here for Charlie Miller.
7: Okay. I'd change my brand if my hand shook like yours. Say, what is this?
6: Come away from that window
7: there. Let go of my arm.
1: Look out! There's a gun up his sleeve.
8: Get those hands up, Ryan. Come on, shoot it out. All right, you asked for it.
5: Bill, I've got his gun. Good work, man.
8: Shooting into a bunch of women and children, eh?
7: I can't move my arm. I'm paralyzed. Oh, hello, Wooden. We meet again, eh?
9: Yes. You're lucky to be alive, Ryan.
7: Where's Sullivan? I don't know. Take me to a hospital.
5: Bring him outside of the wagon, Bill.
7: All right, Chief. Come on, Ryan.

0: headquarters. And after that, there's a hot little chair up at Sing Sing.
1: Why, you...
0: Careful, fella, careful. You're looking at your own gun. And I take it, it's loaded.
1: Who the devil are you?
0: I'm a busybody by the name of Chambers. Nemesis to you.
1: So what's it all about?
0: One, the murder of an old lady, Regina Kent. Two, the attempted murder of old man Krause.
1: You're nuts.
0: I got a witness by the name of Benson, says I ain't.
1: Why should I want to bump an old woman?
0: All right, let me tell you. A doll by the name of Irene Cordoni shows up in Chicago a few months ago. She goes for good-looking guys, and you're a good-looking guy. You're also a hard guy, and she makes you a proposition.
1: Like what?
0: Like this. She knows from her former husband that an old lady made a will leaving 200,000 clams to old man Krause. Krause happens to be this doll's foster father. He's got no other family but her.
1: So
0: if the old dame, Regina Kent, if she dies, old man Krause gets 200,000. But if after that he dies, dear old Irene Cordoni Krause, she inherits from him.
1: So
0: the doll propositions the dancer. Knock the two of them off in that order. First the old dame, then the old man, then the doll and the dancer get married. And they live pretty good. And they can pay their rent for quite a while with $200,000.
1: Yeah, good story, but go prove it. Don't start bullying me about no Benson who's a witness.
0: I'm bullying you, kiddo. Sure I'm bullying you. Let me show you how I'm bullying you. See? First, you pull the phone over, like so. Then you dial O for operator, like so. Then you say like so into the phone. Police, quickly. And so, a few days later, you're back at Krause's newsstand.
2: You see, Mr. Chambers, I do not wear the gun anymore.
0: Well, there's no need. And I see by your papers that the grand jury's already indicted those two.
2: First-degree murder. People are so crazy.
0: You, going to retire on that $200,000?
2: Me retire? I die. No. Maybe a few vacations, perhaps. But Krause works. Krause loves to work. By the way, Mr. Chambers, there will be a fee for you.
0: Hmm?
2: Certainly you did fine work. You will send a bill, eh?
0: No.
2: Send a large.
0: No. No bill, Mr. Krause. This one was on the house. I'm tired. Think I'll take the news and mirror and so to bed.
2: With the news and mirror?

And there you've had Crime and Peter Chambers. Dane Clark was starred as Peter Chambers. Crime and Peter Chambers transcribed was created and written by Henry King. Others in the cast were Bill Zuckert, heard as Lieutenant Parker, Guy Rep as Krause, and Rita Lynn as Irene. It was directed by Fred Way. And this is Fred Collins inviting you to tune in next week, same time, same station, for Dane Clark in Crime and Peter Chambers.

0: For the first time, Scotland Yard opens its secret files to bring you the authentic, true stories of some of its most baffling cases. These accurate records are drawn from the Scotland Yard file by special permission of Commissioner Sir Harold Scott. They're true in every respect, except for the names of the participants, which, for obvious reasons, have been changed. The research has been done by Mr. Percy Hoskins, chief crime reporter for the London Daily Express, and the stories for radio are written and directed by Mr. Willis Cooper. Here are the principal participants in case number 201-MR340. Sidney Patterson, builder.
1: Mr. Patterson is absent, sir.
0: Detective Inspector Edmund Whittaker of Scotland Yard.
2: It was quite obvious why Mr. Patterson was absent. There are other participants in our case number 201-MR340, but not of the same importance as Mr. Patterson. We shall run across them as we go on. We shall run across a great many interesting things as we reenact case 201-MR340. And I should like to warn you, if you have the slightest trace of murder in your heart, that a murdered person's teeth are almost impossible to destroy, and that nothing is ever lost. It will certainly be found sometime, somewhere, by someone. Now, will you come with me? This is Scotland Yard's Black Museum.
3: Yes?
2: It's Inspector Whittaker, sir, with a friend.
3: Oh, do come in, Whittaker.
2: Thank you, sir. Come along. This is Chief Superintendent John Davidson, the curator of the Black Museum.
3: Well, how do you do? I'm afraid this place is a little like a chamber of horrors, although our exhibits taken by themselves are not so startling. But they are souvenirs of the lawbreaker's art, particularly of the unlovely art of murder. Now, this human bone here brought one man to the hangman's expert hands. And these dried bloodstains on this cloth are from a once-loving husband's throat. And this revolver... Oh, but you wanted to see the exhibits in our case 201-MR340, didn't you, Whittaker?
2: Yes, if you please, sir.
3: Well, these are the only ones we have. There's a man's tooth and this badly charred top of an ordinary office stool.
2: That's all we have here of case 201-MR340. The rest is elsewhere. Detective Sergeant Alexander McMurphy and I, we were the murder squad next on call, were sitting peacefully chatting in my office at Scotland Yard that evening of the 16th May, waiting for our relief, who were due in less than half an hour.
4: Oh, you're early, Anson.
5: No such luck, Mac.
4: Oh, hello, Boots.
2: What's up, Boots?
5: Investigation, sir.
2: Why couldn't they wait another half hour?
5: Sorry, sir. It just came in.
4: We don't live right.
5: Camden Town, sir. Mm. There's a fire.
2: What?
5: They want someone from the yard.
2: What are we, a bleeding auxiliary fire brigade, do they think?
5: They seem to have come across someone sitting in the middle of it, sir.
2: What?
4: Sitting in it?
5: Grilled to a turn.
4: What?
5: Here's the address, sir. Your car's waiting.
2: We hastened at once, of course, to the Camden Town location, about 20 miles away. The fire was a small one. It had partially destroyed an old shed which had been used as an office by a local builder, a Mr. Sidney Patterson. It was only a smouldering ruin when we arrived and identified ourselves to the magnificently moustached section leader in charge. We followed him into the soggy ruins of the shed.
6: Right here, gentlemen. We wetted him down with the fire hoses as soon as we saw him, but it was much too late.
2: Hot fire?
6: Oh, ruddy inferno. Mm-hmm. He had paints and oil stored in here. Not my idea of a way to commit suicide.
4: Suicide?
6: Note on the table there. What was a table? Pinned to the top with a drawing pin. See?
2: Yes. Hold up your torch here a sec, will you, section leader?
6: Yeah.
2: Goodbye all. No work, no money. Sidney, Patterson.
6: Mm. That was the poor sod's name. See the sign?
4: I'll telephone the laboratory to pick up the remains, shall I, sir?
2: Best use the two-way wireless on the car, I think.
4: All right, sir.
2: What's he leaning against? Looks like a stool or something.
6: That's what it is, sir. A office stool. See these buckets all around him? He must have surrounded himself with buckets of paint and whatnot. And flipped a match into one of them.
2: You ever hear of a chap committing suicide by setting himself on fire before?
6: No, I wouldn't want to. It hurt awful.
2: Well, don't touch him.
6: Well, I was only trying to pull him away from the stool here. Part of him ain't burned, see? Where he's
2: don't,
6: stuck to it.
2: Don't. The laboratory chap will see to it.
6: Blimey.
2: Hmm?
6: Setting himself on fire didn't hurt him.
2: What do you mean?
6: He shot himself first. Did you see the bullet hole in his back where it ain't burned? Where it was against the stool?
2: In his back? Well, was the man a contortionist?
6: No, sir. He was a builder, sir.
2: At the yard's pathological laboratories, the relatively small, unburned portion of the body was carefully examined, and it was established that the bullet wound was the probable cause of death. The bullet, which was recovered, proved to be a .38 caliber revolver bullet, which had been fired into the body from the back, entering just below the left shoulder blade and ranging downward, presumably through the heart. Experiments by all of us demonstrated to our satisfaction that such a wound could not possibly be self-inflicted. The improbable suicide was definitely murder. I sent two detective constables to search the ruins of the shed. It had been roped off at our request by the Camden Town Fire Brigade. You'll be looking primarily for a revolver, I told them, but fetch back anything you find that appears useful to us. Whilst they were shifting the ashes, Sergeant McMurphy sifted the affairs of Mr. Sidney Patterson. He reported to me what he had found.
4: From the little I've been able to gather, Patterson wasn't much of a success as a builder, sir. He seems to have been a genius for getting into difficulty.
2: What sort of difficulty?
4: Money.
2: How strikingly unusual.
4: Huh? Oh. He had one time been a ship's carpenter on one of the P&O liners, but was discharged when he was unable to account for tools to the value of £8.11.
2: Mm-hmm.
4: It was strongly suspected that he sold them, but the charges couldn't be proved. He served in the Royal Marine Light Infantry as a lance corporal. His record is, shall I say, dubious.
2: How dubious?
4: He was accused of a number of times by his shipmates of cheating, specifically at the game of Crown and Anchor. He was extremely unpopular in the Royal Marines, it seems, and was finally discharged.
2: Mm-hmm.
4: I shall have a more detailed report from his former commanding officer tomorrow.
2: Hadn't he any friends at all?
4: I've been able to discover only one with whom he could be said to be reasonably friendly, a man named Duncan Fraser, a rent collector in the city with whom he frequently played billiards.
2: I hope he didn't make the mistake of trying to cheat a Scotsman.
4: I'm not so sure, sir.
2: Eh?
4: Duncan Fraser has been missing since the night of the fire.
2: The hue and cry was immediately set up throughout all Britain for the missing Duncan Fraser. It's extremely difficult for a British subject to leave our tight little island without record. But the search was to no avail whatever. It apparently dropped off the earth. The constables applied to the ash sifting at the scene of the fire found only one thing of note. The twisted remains of an ornate red and black fountain pen, which was identified by his wife as Sidney Patterson's property. Careful examination showed that it was the pen with which the farewell note had been written, and comparisons with other known samples of Patterson's handwriting demonstrated that it had been actually written by Patterson himself. Sergeant McMurphy and I were extremely glum as we discussed our progress in my office late one night.
4: Progress, indeed. We've been progressing backwards, sir.
2: If we could find the revolver, it'd be quite simple to trace its owner.
4: If the owner is Duncan Fraser, we'll still have to trace him.
2: Mm-hmm. No luck yet.
4: None at all, at all. You know, sir, one thing puzzles me.
2: A great many things puzzle me, Mac.
4: If this missing rent collector did murder Patterson, why did he first deposit half the money he'd collected? In the bank, I mean. If he was going to kill someone and scram, why didn't he keep it all? He'd need it.
2: How did he get Patterson to write his own suicide note?
4: Had a gun on him, maybe.
2: Well, the handwriting, Wallace, insists there's no indication of stress or strain or emotional upset or whatever. In the handwriting. It's normal, they say. I wonder...
4: What?
2: I'm thinking. I have a filthy little hunch, Mac.
4: What?
2: What if Fraser's dead?
4: Maybe he is. We can't find him.
2: The teeth of that debtor weren't destroyed.
4: Patterson's?
2: I'm wondering if it was Patterson's. Or Duncan, Mac.
4: Patterson was a known crook.
2: Could he have been playing games with us? Send me that telephone, old boy.

Good evening, Mrs. Patterson. Detective Inspector Whittaker, Scotland Yard here. I wonder, Mrs. Patterson, if you could tell us the name of your late husband's dentist. Thank you very much indeed. No, Mrs. Patterson, I'm afraid we've nothing to report yet. Get this tooth merchant in here first thing in the morning, will you, Mac? We'll meet him in the laboratory and let him look at our client's fangs.

0: Well?
1: Well, what, Doctor?
0: I never saw these teeth in my life.
1: What?
2: Oh.
0: I can assure you they are not Sidney Patterson.
1: You can swear to that, Doctor?
0: Well, I hope you're not impugning my professional judgment, sir.
1: Well, not at all, Doctor. It's a matter of correct legal procedure.
0: I have ample records in my office which you may consult. Charts, impressions. Sidney Patterson had lost three teeth a long time ago. I extracted the left upper canine and the adjacent incisor myself more than a year ago. You'll observe that both teeth are intact in this jaw, sir.
2: Then you're prepared to swear that these teeth are not Sidney Patterson's, sir?
0: I most assuredly am.
1: And that this is not Sidney Patterson's body?
0: Since the jaw containing the teeth is attached to the remainder of the body, I'm prepared so to swear, sir. It's often impossible to grow a new head on a body. My fee will be one guinea.
1: I will indent for it at once, Doctor.
0: Good day, sir. Now, what did I do with my hat? Oh, yeah. Good day.
2: Good day, Doctor.
1: I am sincerely glad the teeth are not inflammable, Mac.
2: If more people knew that, there'd be fewer left to be called for corpses around here, sir.
1: Right. Now, have you found Duncan Fraser's dentist yet?
2: I at once caused a thorough investigation to be made throughout London and the vicinity of Perth in Scotland, where Fraser came from, to discover a dentist who had been employed professionally by him. The search was most thorough, although the combined efforts of Scotland Yard and the provincial police were not sufficient to find the person. In the meantime, we were able to lay our hands on some 13 or 15 persons who had known either Patterson or Fraser. Each individually viewed the grisly remains in the Scotland Yard mortuary. And the results?
3: Ivor Young, Esquire, former employer of Duncan Fraser.
4: Oh, it's hard to say, but I believe this to be the body of Fraser.
3: Michael Fish, a former neighbor of Fraser.
5: No, that ain't him. I knowed him well.
3: Edgar Stone, brother-in-law of Patterson.
6: I'm quite sure this is Sidney Patterson's body. And besides, that's the fountain pen I gave him.
3: Artificer Sergeant Rodney Smith, Royal Marine Light Infantry, a former service acquaintance of Patterson's.
7: No, that ain't him at all. Oh, and I wish it was. Bleeding stinker he was. No, but this ain't him.
3: Police Constable Mark Emerson, a former billiards companion of Fraser.
8: It's Duncan, all right. He looks awful, but then he always did.
3: Hamish Fraser, uncle of Duncan.
9: Oh, no. No, that isn't my nephew, Duncan.
3: Samuel Furness, laborer, sometime employee of Sidney Patterson.
10: Oh, now it's him. Well, didn't I work for him?
1: Confusion. Confusion confounded. Six said it was Furness, seven insisted it was Fraser. Patterson's widow herself was not sure. And she and her brother, Edgar Stone, Patterson's brother-in-law, had high words. MacMurphy and I nipped round to the Goat and Compasses to refresh and sustain ourselves. I was finishing my gin and bitters, and Mac was deep into his second pint of mild and bitter, when the proprietor, one Dick Gillespie, came out of the saloon bar and accosted us.
11: Oh, I say, Inspector Whittaker, I didn't know you were in here.
1: Yeah, hello, Dick.
11: There was a telephone call for you.
1: Oh, who was it?
11: Sergeant Kenneth at the yard.
1: What do you want?
11: Well, he said they found the dentist. what's the matter, Inspector? Your teeth hurt you?
1: It was a dentist from Perth. The Scottish police had found him. We brought him at once to Scotland Yard, where he immediately identified the charred remains as those of Duncan Fraser. One of his molars was curiously malformed. It corresponded exactly with the one shown in a clinical photograph of Fraser's mouth the doctor had made a year ago. There was no mistaking it, he said. We returned to my office to marshal the facts that we had accumulated. The laborer, Samuel Furness, who had been so certain of his identification of the body as that of Patterson, was waiting. Mac and I listened.
10: I knew that was Mr. Patterson what burned up to a skeleton, sir.
8: Why are you so sure, Furness?
10: Because I was the last man to see him alive, sir.
1: When?
10: Well, in the afternoon of the day he was burned up, sir.
8: Go on.
10: Well, it was like this here, you see, sir.
8: Go on.
10: Well, I come into his office, sir. You know, the shed, what was all burned up. I was after the 7 and 6 he'd owed me for 2 months. Oh, he was always putting me off, sir, but...
12: Why?
10: Well, he always seemed to be stony, sir. Never seemed to have a shilling. Ah, he was always putting
0: go
10: me
0: on,
10: off.
0: Go on, go on.
12: Did you get your money?
10: Oh, that I did, sir. Before you could say knife, he had out his purse and he pulled out a great wad of notes. Then he counted me out me 7 and 6. And then he handed me 1/2 crown. And he says, here, buy yourself 1/2 pint, Sammy. Cool, I was fair took aback at old Sydney giving anybody anything for nothing.
1: He seemed to have plenty of money, did he?
10: Well, his wallet was fair stuffed. You know, it's the first time I ever known him to have more than 3 pence in me life.
12: Oh?
10: Well, I was so took back, I tried to get up and I fell right on me apple and plum. Yes. I kicked my foot against a couple of bags of cement he had under his desk and I fell right down.
12: Did you see the bags of cement?
10: Well, they was under the desk, sir.
1: Did you see them?
10: Well, I... well, no, sir, I didn't, but
1: thank
10: I know
1: you,
10: I kicked...
1: Thank you, Furness.
2: Patterson had plenty of money in his wallet for the first time.
1: We found that there was absolutely no identification in the ruins of the burned shed that any cement had ever been stored there.
2: We'll find him.
1: I said that nothing is ever lost. No thing, no person. I will admit, however, that it is sometimes extremely difficult to find a missing thing or a missing person, especially when the objects of the search have few distinguishing characteristics. Sidney Patterson was such a man.
3: Description of Sidney Patterson, broadcast by Scotland Yard.
13: Age, 43. Height, 5 feet, 9 inches. Weight, 11 stone 4. Medium brown hair and straggling moustache, same colour, which he may have shaved off. Eyes, blue. When last seen, was dressed in grey tweed, single-breasted suit. White shirt, dark red tie, black low-cut shoes.
1: How many men answering that description do you see in a day? We had reports from every corner of the United Kingdom. Two slightly adult gentlemen, neither of whom resembled Patterson in the slightest, marched, one at Torquay and one at Llanfair in Wales, into police stations, announcing themselves as the wanted man. Each was promptly committed. Lodging housekeepers by the hundred were interviewed. Manhunt dragged on for 8 days before we had our first glimmer of success. Let McMurphy tell it. He was there.
2: There was a lodging house in Regent's Park, a very obscure one which smelt of Brussels sprouts. The proprietress was in the hospital having another baby, and her husband, a very harassed man, was in charge. Yes, he said, they'd had a lodger who seemed to answer to the broadcast description. Had, I said.
11: Well, he ain't here anymore, I mean.
2: What became of him?
11: Well, he opted. He opted the very day that the piper come out with the description.
2: Where?
11: I don't know. He just sent us his telegram.
2: Brother ill. Must leave. We'll get in touch later. Rogers. Rogers, eh? That the name he gave?
11: Right here it is in the register book. Here. Sidney Rogers, see?
2: Sidney, eh? That his own writing?
11: Yes.
2: I'd like to have that page, if you please. Oh, I'll return it. You're sure it's his handwriting?
11: Oh, I seen him. I seen him write it.
2: May I have the page?
11: Well, my old lady likes to keep things neat and tidy.
2: Well, I'll return it as soon as we've checked it against a sample of his handwriting. Now, when did he come here?
11: 16th of May. It says right here.
2: And when did he leave?
11: Well, the day his description first come out in the paper.
2: He leave his luggage?
11: Oh, he hadn't any luggage. He was here all the time without even changing his shirt. That room of his, oh, it's fair piggish.
2: Must be.
11: Well, we're rid of him and he's paid up till the end of the week. Anyway, so we don't lose nothing. You suppose it was him?
2: It'll be in the papers.
1: Comparisons of samples of Patterson's handwriting with the signature of Sidney Rogers showed them to be identical. Peterson's full name was Sidney Roger Patterson. The telegram had been sent from Southend. We turned our attention to that muddy little place. He was not to be found, although our search was scrupulous and thorough. We put a postal stop on all letters addressed to his former home, expecting that sooner or later he'd attempt to write to his wife. Thus, all letters addressed to that house would be held out and delivered to us first. We would open and read them, reseal, and allow them to be delivered to the addressee without the wife's knowledge that we had read them. No letters appeared. We waited. Time was on our side, and the searchers at South End plodded along, making no apparent progress. And then, after a week had passed, the post office people sent us a letter. It was addressed to his brother-in-law, Edgar Stone, who had a room there.
3: Letter addressed to Edgar Stone.
2: Dear Edgar, just a line to you in the hope that I shall be able to see a friend before I end it all. Will you come to see me at South End Sunday, please? Take the 10:35 train. It arrives at South End at 12:08. Come out of the station, walk straight across the road and down Whitegate Road on the left side. I shall see you coming. If you come, please bring me a 15.5-inch shirt and a comb. Best of luck. Mine is gone. F. Farmer.
1: Well,
2: so.
1: I withdrew the detectives from the area mentioned in the letter, which was resealed and delivered to Edgar Stone. I didn't want to alarm Mr. Farmer Patterson. Next day, Edgar Stone came to see me. He sat down nervously. What can I do for you, sir? Stone asked.
14: I have received a letter, Inspector.
1: Yes?
14: It's from...
1: Are you going to Southend on Sunday, Mr. Stone?
14: Huh?
1: Stone had a strong sense of justice, strengthened perhaps by the shabby way Patterson had treated his sister for so many years. He agreed at once to assist us. We sat in my office and planned it, Mac and Stone and I. You'll take in the shirt, of course, Stone, I said.
14: Yes, sir.
2: What a man who's going to end it all once with a shirt is beyond me.
1: Probably needs it.
14: Afraid he'll be recognized if he goes out to buy one, I expect. He's got plenty of money, we know that.
2: If the banks had been opened that afternoon, he wouldn't have any.
14: Why?
2: Well, Fraser would have deposited his afternoon's collection, same as he did his morning.
1: Well, the banks had been opened, Fraser'd still be alive.
14: Sydney'd be up to some other mystery.
1: Yes. Well, let's get organized, shall we? First, we'll need a good man on this Whitegate Road to see Patterson doesn't get frightened into a bunk. You'd better do that, Mac.
2: Well,
1: Afraid he'll spot you for a cop.
14: Disguise?
1: Hmm?
14: I've seen too many cinemas, I'm afraid.
2: I don't like false beards.
1: Wait. You play the fiddle, don't you, Mac?
2: What?
1: You could be a street fiddler, couldn't you?
2: Well, I could.
1: That's what you'll be. Complete with tin cup and pathetic look. Very touching and very unsuspicious. And I'll have half of what you take in.
2: How am I going to stop a man with a fiddle?
1: Poof, simple enough, old boy. Just play God Save the King. You stand at attention till I get there. We planned it as carefully as we could. This was to be the definitive last act. Stone and I took the same train to South End, but when he got off with me, I stayed inside the station. Far down the street, I could see Sergeant McMurphy in an ancient green suit of clothes, sawing industriously away on his fiddle. There were a few pedestrians on the street. Church services were just over. There's Whitehead Road, I said to Stone. Come back at once. The up train's due in a few minutes. Good luck.
14: I wish I didn't have to do this, Inspector, but...
1: Just remember what he's done, Stone.
14: It's the only reason I'm doing it, sir.
1: Good luck.
14: Sydney was my friend once.
1: He turned and crossed the road, walked slowly down Whitehead Road. I watched him from the station window. As he approached McMurphy, he paused a second. I chuckled as McMurphy held out his tin cup and Stone dropped a coin into it. Far away, I could hear his fiddle. I went to the door of the station and stepped outside as he turned the far corner. There is such a thing as trusting a man, but... I waited. The distant street fiddler shambled round the corner which Stone had turned. I fidgeted. A couple passed on the way home from the church. I waited. A small boy ran past with a hockey stick. I waited. And at last I saw McMurphy in his green suit come slowly round the corner toward me. In a moment, Stone reappeared. He glanced at Mac as he passed, and I thought I saw him nod. I started toward him, sauntering quite casually. We passed without recognition. Mac had halted again, and was playing. I stopped alongside him. How much have you made, Mac? I asked.
2: 4 shillings.
1: Good. What happened? Oh, it's all right. Anybody who sees us will think I'm asking you how you fell to this low estate.
2: First house round the corner. There was a cardboard sign in the window. Sydney was printed on it. Door opened. He went in. That's all I saw.
1: Good. I'll nip round to the back. You walk on around in front and play. We'll see what happens.
2: But I can't play God Save the King.
1: It was easy to nip over the fence and slip around to the rear of the second house, which was marked J. Huntington. I tried the rear door. It was unlocked. I opened it cautiously and stepped inside. It was empty, apparently. I stepped down the narrow hall.
15: Is that you, Mr. Huntington?
1: I walked toward the voice.
15: Mr. Huntington, is that you?
1: I walked to the door on the left.
15: Mr. Huntington.
1: He stood there in the frowsty little room, a pathetic figure with his neatly combed hair, holding a clean white shirt in his hand, an embarrassed little smile on his face.
15: Oh, I thought you were Mr. Huntington.
1: I'm Inspector Whittaker, Scotland Yard, Mr. Patterson.
15: Oh, yes. I knew you'd found me eventually. I just wanted to put on a clean shirt before
1: I detain you on suspicion of being involved in the murder of Duncan Fraser.
15: Poor Duncan.
1: And I warn you that anything you may say will be taken down in writing and used against you.
15: There we are. I've only one thing to say, sir. I did murder Duncan. This is the revolver I shot him with.
1: Give it here.
15: The one you couldn't find, sir.
1: Give it here.
15: It wasn't lost, sir.
1: Give it here.
15: Oh, no, sir.
0: Patterson!
1: No, Sidney. Nothing is ever lost. Except lies, I'm afraid.
3: You have just heard the story of case number 201-MR-340 from the official files of Scotland Yard. All of the facts related are true, with the single exception of the names of the participants, which, for obvious reasons, have been changed. The research was prepared by Mr. Percy Hoskins of the London Daily Express, and the story for radio was written and directed by Mr. Willis Cooper. 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

0: Ladies and gentlemen, Anison and Collinos present Mr. Keene, Tracer of Lost Persons, one of the most famous characters of American fiction and one of radio's most thrilling dramas. Tonight and every Thursday at the same time, the famous old investigator takes from his file and brings to us one of his most celebrated missing persons cases. Tonight's case is entitled The King Cobra Murder Case. 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Now for Mr. Keene and the King Cobra murder case. Our scene opens aboard an ocean liner which is just entering New York Harbor. In one of the cabins, a beautiful young girl has just completed her packing in preparation for going ashore. Suddenly, her door is opened. She turns, expecting to see one of the cabin stewards. Instead, she comes face to face with death.
1: Steward, will you take this bag, please, and... Oh, I thought you were the steward. What are you holding under that towel? A snake! Oh, for heaven's sake, take it away! That's a cobra! It's a deadly snake! Are you crazy? No! No! No! Oh, let me! Let me out of here! Let go of me! I'll die! I've been poisoned! If you have any pity at all, you'll get a doctor!

0: Yes, miss. Can I help you?
1: You, Mr. Keene?
0: I'm Mike Clancy, Mr. Keene's partner.
1: Oh.
0: Oh, here's Mr. Keene coming out of his private office now.
2: This young lady want to see me, Mike?
1: Yes, I do, Mr. Keene. My name is Alice Walker.
2: Yes?
1: I've come to ask you for help. Something dreadful happened yesterday aboard an incoming ocean liner. It's so fantastic, I can hardly believe it myself, but I know it was murder.
2: What was murder, Miss Walker?
1: My sister, Doris, was bitten by a king cobra snake. She died of the poison. They say it was an accident, but I know it wasn't.
0: Saints preserve us. Your sister was bitten by a cobra? Well, sure.
2: Just a moment, Mike. Miss Walker, please sit down and try to tell your story as calmly as possible.
1: I'll do my best, Mr. Keene. About 6 months ago, my sister Doris met a young man named Frank Percy.
2: Mm-hmm.
1: He seemed to fall in love with her, and he asked her to marry him. But Doris refused. Frank gradually became difficult about it and tried to make my sister change her mind, but he didn't get very far.
2: Yes, go on.
1: After a while, Frank became almost abusive. He followed Doris around, tried to make trouble for her. That was when she decided to go to Europe for a few months, hoping Frank would forget about it.
2: And did he, Miss Walker?
1: On the contrary, Mr. Keene. He followed Doris to Europe. But in England, she met another young man, Bill Darrow. And they became engaged. And Doris was very happy. This was about 6 weeks ago. I decided to take a trip to England myself because I imagined my sister would be getting married there.
2: Is Mr. Darrow British?
1: No, Bill's an American. But a few weeks after I arrived in England, Bill's firm decided to transfer him back here to the United States, and Bill and Doris thought they'd get married here at home.
2: I see.
1: So all three of us sailed on the steamship Warwick. And when we were 2 days at sea, I discovered that Frank Percy had also taken passage on the same boat.
0: Well, he's the fellow that was in love with your sister and made a pest of himself?
1: Yes, Mr. Clancy. But as a matter of fact, he didn't bother Doris at all until the last few hours that we were at sea.
2: And what happened then?
1: I was out of the cabin I shared with Doris. When I came back, I found her on the floor, dead. And coiled in a corner was a king cobra snake.
0: Saints preserve us. How did a deadly poisonous snake like that get aboard ship?
1: The ship we boarded at Southampton, Mr. Clancy, just come from India. They were bringing a shipment of poisonous snakes to a zoo in the United States.
2: And one of the snakes got loose?
1: That's the way it seemed, Mr. Keene. The ship's doctor said my sister Doris had died of its bite.
2: And the king cobra is one of the deadliest of snakes, Miss Walker. The venom can kill in a matter of minutes or even seconds.
1: The snake was lying near a ventilator, and the ship's engineer said it could have crawled up through there into the cabin.
2: By accident, Miss Walker?
1: That's what they thought. But no one was able to explain the bucket of ice in the cabin.
2: Ice?
1: Yes, Mr. Keene. There was a champagne bucket full of ice in our cabin room when I found the snake in Doris's body. And neither Doris nor I ever drank any wine.
2: I see what you mean, Miss Walker.
0: What do you make of that, boss?
2: Mike, it's well known that a snake becomes numb and powerless when it's exposed to ice or cold.
1: Yes, Mr. Keene. And Frank Percy could have stolen the snake, using heavy leather gloves to protect himself, then placed it in the ice bucket.
2: And then?
1: He could have carried it to our cabin, and when it became warm again and dangerous, he could have let it bite my sister Doris.
2: But what makes you so sure it was Frank Percy who did that?
1: Because Frank used to be a laboratory technician. He knows how to handle snakes, Mr. Keene. We did research work on antidotes for poison.
0: Did you say we, miss?
1: Yes, Mr. Clancy. I was in that type of work myself. That's where I met Frank and later introduced him to my sister, Doris.
2: Well, Miss Walker, did you find any other evidence that your sister's death was murder, not just a fantastic accident?
1: Not on board the boat, Mr. Keene. The ship's authority said my theory of murder just didn't make any sense.
2: Yes, you need more evidence to make a murder case.
1: Well, I have more, Mr. Keene. Here's a note I found in Doris's suitcase after I went ashore and went through her things at home. That note is signed by Frank Percy.
2: So I see. Doris, I won't let you go. Either you forget that man Darrow and marry me, or I'll kill both of us.
1: Isn't that proof enough, Mr. Keene, that Frank Percy murdered my sister?
2: Yeah, he wrote this to her on board ship. It's on the ship's stationery. Well, certainly evidence that your sister's life was in danger.
1: Will you take the case, Mr. Keene? Doris was all I had in the world. No two sisters were ever closer.
2: I'll do what I can to find out the truth, Miss Walker.
1: Thank you, Mr. Keene.
2: Here, put your address on this sheet of paper. I also want to know where to get in touch with Frank Percy and Bill Darrow.
1: Oh, well, Bill is stopping at the Hotel Meadows, Mr. Keene. He's heartbroken. He's been ill ever since he left the ship. Frank Percy has disappeared, as far as I know. But I've brought a picture of him, Mr. Keene. Here it is.
2: Very well. We'll send out an alarm for him. Meanwhile, we'll talk to Bill Darrow. This case is an extraordinary one, Miss Walker. It won't be easy to solve. But you'll hear from me shortly, I hope.
1: Very well, Mr. Keene. Goodbye.
2: Goodbye, Miss Walker.
1: Goodbye, Mr. Clancy.
2: So long. Poisonous snake and a jealous lover. That's quite a combination, Mike.
0: Well, I was just thinking of something else, Mr. Keene. A poisonous snake and a jealous sister. Alice Walker admitted she also knew a bit about snakes.
2: Yes, and look at this picture of Frank Percy she gave us. It's autographed with love to Alice.
0: Sure, and I spotted that myself, boss.
2: Perhaps we have more suspects in this case than Alice Walker realizes. At any rate, we'll ask the police to send out an alarm for the missing suspect, Frank Percy. Meanwhile, we'll get Bill Darrow's version of the case.
0: Darrow's hotel suite, Mr. Keene. 811.
2: According to the desk clerk, Bill Darrow's been confined to his bed since he checked in, Mike. I wonder if he's able to answer his door.
0: I think I hear someone coming, boss.
3: Yes?
2: We'd like to see Mr. Darrow, please.
3: He's not feeling very well. May I ask who's calling?
2: Mr. Keene, Mr. Clancy.
3: The private investigators. Oh, please come in.
2: Thank you.
3: My name is Edna Hunter. I'm a close friend of Bill's family. Please come into the bedroom. Bill is sitting up now. Bill, my dear, Mr. Keene, the famous investigator, is here to see you.
4: How do you do, Mr. Keene?
2: How do you do? This is my partner, Mike Clancy.
0: Pleased to meet you.
4: Sit down, gentlemen. I've been ill, as you see. My fiancée, Doris Walker's death, was too great a shock for me.
3: Bill, I'm expecting an important phone call in my own room downstairs. But I'll return in an hour or so.
4: Thanks for everything, Aunt Edna.
3: Oh, it's been nothing at all. Mr. Keene, will you excuse me?
2: Of course.
3: Goodbye.
4: Goodbye, Aunt Edna. Thanks again.
2: Goodbye.
0: So long.
2: Miss Hunter is your aunt, Mr. Darrow?
4: Well, not really, Mr. Keene, but she's just as close as an aunt would be. She's been swell to me. The doctor said it was nervous shock, that I'd be all right. But frankly, I don't think I'll ever recover from Doris's death.
2: I have a feeling you know why we've come here, Bill, if I may call you that.
4: Yes, Mr. Keene. Doris's sister Alice must have told you about her murder theory.
2: Yes.
4: Well, I agree with her. Frank Percy is a pathological case and a menace.
2: And you also believe he plotted Doris Walker's death?
4: I know how fantastic Alice's story sounds, but it makes sense when you remember what kind of a man Frank Percy is.
2: I'd like you to describe him to me.
4: Well, Mr. Keene, he's...
2: There's someone at your door, isn't it, Bill?
4: Yes, the door to the living room. I'm afraid I can't...
0: Well, here, let me answer it for you.
2: Please do that, Mike.
4: Is this Bill Darrow's suite?
0: Yes.
4: Where is he?
0: Just a second, young fella. You look familiar to me.
4: Do I?
0: I think I've seen your picture. Faith, and you must be Frank Percy, the man we're looking for.
4: Stand back or I'll put a bullet through your head.
0: Oh, armed to the teeth, are you?
4: Stand back, do you hear? I'll kill Bill Darrow if the last thing I do.
2: Mike, what's happened?
0: Look out, Mr. Keene. Take that gun, young fella.
2: Oh. Is it Frank Percy, Mike?
0: Yes, boss. Coming in here with a gun and threatening to murder Bill Darrow.
4: If it wasn't for Darrow, Doris Walker would be alive now.
2: We were thinking she'd be alive if it wasn't for you, Frank Percy.
4: Me?
2: You've got quite a bit of explaining to do. I suggest you better start now, because I promised to put Doris Walker's killer behind bars. And you'll have to prove, to my satisfaction, that the killer isn't you.
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5: Now back to Mr. Keene and the King Cobra murder case. Lovely young Doris Walker has been murdered aboard an incoming ocean liner by means of a poisonous snake. And Mr. Keene, the great investigator, and his partner, Mike Clancy, are now trying to solve this most extraordinary case. Among the suspects is Frank Percy, a young man who was jilted by the victim in favor of Bill Darrow, with whom Doris fell in love. Now, Frank Percy has been captured by Mike after an unsuccessful attempt to kill his ex-rival, Bill Darrow. And in the living room of Darrow's hotel suite, Mike is saying to Mr. Keene,
0: "Boss, before you start to question this fellow, Frank Percy, I better put a pair of handcuffs on him so he won't start any more funny business."
2: "Well, Percy, what do you have to say for yourself? You're already under suspicion for the murder of Doris Walker. Now you've added an attempt to murder her fiancé, Bill Darrow, who's lying ill in the next room."
0: "I didn't kill Doris. I loved her, I tell you."
2: "What about the threatening note you sent her?"
4: "That was just a bluff, Mr. Keene. I thought it might make her change her mind about marrying Bill Darrow."
0: "Sure, you'll need a better excuse than that."
2: "Percy, I understand you have quite a knowledge of poisonous snakes and how to handle them."
4: "Oh, what about it? I'm not the only one who ever worked as a laboratory technician on snake poison."
2: "No. You were aboard that ocean liner when someone exposed Doris Walker to the fangs of the deadly King Cobra snake."
4: "Her sister Alice was there, too. And Alice knows as much about snakes as I do. She worked with me in that laboratory."
2: "What was your relationship with Alice Walker?"
4: "Alice thought I'd marry her one day, but it was her sister Doris I really loved. Maybe Alice tried to get even. Maybe she murdered her sister because she was jealous."
2: "There's someone at the door. Answer it, will you, Mike?"
0: "Okay, Mr. Keene, sir." "Why, there's no one here. It must have been a bellboy, Mr. Keene. He left the afternoon papers here in the hall."
2: "Well, I think we'd better turn Frank Percy over to the police, Mike."
4: "No. What about Darrow? Maybe he murdered Doris."
2: "Bill Darrow had no apparent reason to murder his fiancée. But you did, Percy. You came here to his hotel suite because of jealousy, not because you thought he was guilty of murder. And furthermore..."
0: "Mr. Keene, look at this article on the front page of this newspaper."
2: "What is it, Mike?"
0: "Well, it says here that the New York police are on the lookout for a maniac who came in on the last sailing of the steamship Warwick."
2: "That's the boat Doris Walker was on when she was murdered. Let's see that newspaper, Mike." "British police cabled that the homicidal maniac was responsible for the deaths of two young women in England. He's been sought for over 6 months. I believe he took passage on the steamship Warwick under an assumed name."
0: "But, Mr. Keene, look at the description of the fellow they want."
2: "About 30, blonde hair, blue eyes, 160 pounds, 5 feet 10 inches tall.
0: And a small scar over his left eye."
4: "Mr. Keene, that could be a complete description of Bill Darrow."
2: "Yes, it could be, Mr. Percy."
0: "Boss, maybe we better question Darrow."
2: "Not yet, Mike. I want to make sure before we accuse him. You stay here with Frank Percy until I return."
0: Where are you going, Mr. Keene?"
2: "Downstairs in the hotel to Edna Hunter's room. She's an old friend of Bill Darrow's. And I have a feeling that she can tell us more about him than anyone else."

0: Mr. King.
1: I took the liberty of coming to your room, Miss Hunter, because something unforeseen has come up.
0: Oh, please come in.
1: Oh, before I begin, I found these letters outside your door. Bellboy just delivered the mail, I imagine.
0: Thank you, Mr. King. Now, what is it you wanted to talk to me about?
1: Miss Hunter, look at the headline in this newspaper.
0: You mean the story about the escaped maniac?
1: Yes. You've read it?
0: Just now, Mr. King.
1: The description of the insane man the British police are after tallies with that of Bill Darrow.
0: I was wondering if you'd think of that. So I just put through a transatlantic phone call to England. The operator told me the call would come through in about half an hour.
1: Oh?
0: Bill is not the maniac they're after in England, Mr. Keene. I'll stake my life on it. And when the phone call comes through from the British police, I think I can prove it to you.
1: You're absolutely sure he's innocent, Miss Hunter?
0: Oh, yes. I've known him for several years, and I knew his late mother as well. Why, Bill couldn't possibly be the insane murderer they're after.
1: Miss Hunter, would you know if he had any knowledge of snakes?
0: Snakes? Of course not. Why, he doesn't know any more about the horrid creatures than I do. I've been Bill's closest friend ever since his mother's death, Mr. Keene. I know what I'm talking about.
1: Hmm. Were you in England with Bill Darrow during the past few months?
0: No. I've never been in England in my life. My home is in California. When I found out about Bill's engagement to Doris Walker, I came here to New York to attend the wedding.
1: Well, when the overseas phone call comes through, Miss Hunter, let me know the results. I'll be upstairs in Bill Darrow's suite.
0: I'll come right up just as soon as I hear from them, Mr. Keene. And please, please, you don't know Bill the way I do. How can I convince you that he couldn't possibly have murdered his fiancée, Doris Walker?
1: Perhaps you already have convinced me, Miss Hunter. Mike, I want you to take Frank Percy to police headquarters. And then join me here in Bill Darrow's hotel suite.
2: Well, did you find out anything about Darrow from Edna Hunter, boss?
1: She's putting through a long-distance call to the British police. Meanwhile, I'm going to put through an overseas call myself to the Liverpool Zoological Society.

0: Mr. Keene.
1: I see you've left your bed and dressed yourself, Bill. Are you feeling better?
0: Yes, Mr. Keene, I feel a little better.
1: My partner, Mike Clancy, took Frank Percy to police headquarters a little while ago.
0: And the case is solved. He murdered Doris.
1: We're not sure, Bill. It's quite possible Frank Percy didn't murder Doris Walker.
0: What do you mean? I thought...
1: Perhaps you don't realize there may be evidence that you committed the murder.
0: Oh, no.
1: Do you want to help me put the killer behind bars?
0: Of course, Mr. Keene.
1: Then do exactly as I say. In a very few moments, Edna Hunter will be up here. And this is what I want you to tell her.

0: Come in.
1: Bill? Bill, is Mr. Keene here?
0: He just left, Andrew.
1: You're in the clear. I just talked by transatlantic phone to the British police. They've made a mistake. The homicidal maniac they were searching for never took passage on the steamship Warwick. He was captured about an hour ago in Southampton.
0: Maniac? What maniac?
1: Oh, it doesn't matter. I guess Mr. Keene hasn't told you. At any rate, you're in the clear, Bill. They can't suspect you of Doris's murder.
0: Aunt Edna, I have some news for you.
1: Bill, don't call me Aunt Edna. It makes me feel rather old. After all, I'm only 40 and, well, not too much older than you are. Besides, I'm not your aunt. But what is this news you have?
0: I'm going to marry Doris's sister, Alice Walker.
1: Your what?
0: If you want to know the truth, I was never really in love with Doris. Actually, I was mad about Alice, but I'd already told Doris I'd marry her, and I didn't have the nerve to back down.
1: How can you be such a fool?
0: What?
1: Alice is just as much of a nitwit as her sister Doris was. What's wrong with you, Bill? Are you stupid enough to fall for every woman in the world? But the one who really adores you.
0: I don't understand.
1: Bill, Bill, I'm still an attractive woman. There are only 10 years between us, 10 small years. And I know how to make you happy.
0: But this is ridiculous, Aunt Edna.
1: If you call me Aunt Edna again, I'll kill you.
0: You what?
1: I'll never let you go, do you hear? You belong to me. I've gotten rid of one rival, and I can...
0: What did you say?
2: Well, Edna Hunter.
1: Mr. Keene.
2: You just admitted, I expected you would, that you murdered Doris Walker.
1: You are hiding in that closet. Don't come near me, either of you.
0: She's got a gun, Mr. Keene.
2: It won't help you, Edna Hunter. It's too late. You gave yourself away on 2 counts. Even before I planned with Bill how to trick you into confessing. Do you remember those letters I found outside your door a while ago?
1: Yes, I remember, Keene.
2: I noticed that the return address on one of them was the Liverpool Zoological Society. When I phoned them overseas, they said you had often acted as an agent for them for reptiles. Your business was supplying snakes for zoological gardens. But you denied that you'd ever been to England. You wouldn't have lied like that if you hadn't wanted to cover for yourself.
1: And what else did you discover, Keene?
2: You were so anxious to protect Bill Darrow. I suspected that you might be madly in love with him. So much in love that you'd murder your rival, Doris Walker. And you did.
0: Mr. Keene, I never even knew that Edna was on that boat.
2: Bill, that was because she was quartered near the hold with some of her snakes. Edna Hunter had boarded the boat in India with a shipment of snakes for New York. Later, by coincidence, you boarded that same boat with your fiancé, Doris. And Edna kept well out of sight.
1: I would have killed Doris sooner if I'd had the chance. I would have pushed her overboard.
2: But your snakes gave you a better opportunity. You took a king cobra, numbed it with ice, then exposed Doris Walker to its deadly bite, thinking her death would look like an accident.
0: Mr. Keene, I never even knew that Edna's profession was dealing with snakes.
1: You never knew anything about me, Bill Darrow, because you never took the trouble to find out. I fell madly in love with you the first time I saw you. Then I took a position with your mother just to be near you.
2: And Edna... You never got over your love for him. It warped and twisted your mind, so that when you saw him again, engaged to another younger girl, you went to pieces completely.
1: No, Keene. I didn't go to pieces. And I'm still in command of the situation now.
0: She's moving for the door, Mr. Keene.
1: And before I go, I'm gonna square accounts with...

0: both of you.
1: Put that gun down.
0: Let go of me.
2: Hold on, Mike.
0: Let go.
3: You may be pretty good with snakes, boss, but so am I, especially the two-legged kind.
2: Call the police, Bill, and tell them to get up here immediately.
4: All right, Mr. King.
2: As for you, Edna Hunter, your crime is one of the most horrible I've ever encountered. 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

Mr. Keene, Tracer of Lost Persons, is based on the novel Mr. Keene. The radio sequel is originated and produced by Frank and Dan Hummert. Dialogue by Lawrence Klee. Directed by Richard Leonard. Leonard Kilpack plays Mr. Keene. It is on the air every Thursday at this time. Don't miss Mr. Keene next Thursday when the kindly old Tracer turns to the case of murder and the missing car.

0: 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Mr. Keene, Tracer of Lost Persons, will be on the air next Thursday at this same time. This is Larry Elliott saying goodbye for Mr. Keene and the Whitehall Pharmacal Company, makers of Anacin and Kalinos, and many other dependable high-quality drug products. 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
1: Dangerous Assignment, transcribed starring Brian Donlevy as Steve Mitchell.

0: Yeah, danger is my assignment. I get sent to a lot of places I can't even pronounce. They all spell the same thing, though, trouble. But when I walk into the commissioner's office, I don't realize this assignment's been approved, that sometimes the best way to stop a guy cold is to step on the gas. Morning, Commissioner. You sent for me?
1: Steve, how'd you like to take a risk here?
0: Fine. I know just the place, a farm in Vermont.
1: Sorry, I've already picked a spot for you. Bavaria, a private sanatorium.
0: Oh, great.
1: I understand the nurses are quite attractive.
0: Oh, great. Well, my bags are packed, Commissioner. What's it all about?
1: 2 weeks ago, a Czech diplomat was arrested in Prague on a charge of treason. He made a quick confession.
0: Sure, they usually arrange it that way.
1: In that confession, however, he implicated an American newspaper man, a foreign correspondent named Emerson. Emerson, he said, was an American spy.
0: Here we go again.
1: The correspondent got wind of the frame-up and ducked out fast. He managed to slip across the Czech border, got as far as Regensburg in southern Germany, then ran into more trouble.
0: What happened?
1: He was kidnapped, picked up right off the street in broad daylight by three men, but not before he'd put up a terrific struggle. Well, that was 10 days ago.
0: And no word of him since?
1: Until last night. A young doctor named Minder got word to us that he thinks Emerson is being held in a private sanatorium in Bavaria.
0: I get it. That's where I'm supposed to check in with my battered nerves.
1: Right. Dr. Minder will contact you when you arrive in Munich. Get to that sanatorium, Steve. And if you find Emerson there, get him out and bring him back. Well, that's it. You've got your assignment. Good luck.

0: The National Broadcasting Company is presenting Dangerous Assignment, starring Brian Donlevy in the role of Steve Mitchell, colorful, two-fisted government agent. At all those places of the world where danger and intrigue walk hand in hand, there you will find Steve Mitchell on another Dangerous Assignment. 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Yes, for Western adventure and songs, there's the Roy Rogers Show from Paradise Valley. And along with Roy, you'll hear Dale Evans and the Whippoorwills. And immediately following the Roy Rogers Show, listen to Father Knows Best with Robert Young in the title role. On Father Knows Best, you'll hear the amusing adventures of the Anderson family. 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
1: Sure, I've got my assignment. Get over to Germany. Check on a tip given us by a Dr. Minder. Hope it leads me to a missing American correspondent named Emerson. Get to him before he's hauled back to Czechoslovakia to face a bum rap as a spy. It's late Tuesday evening when my plane lands in Munich. The voice on the PA is calling my name as I hurry across the airport waiting room.
2: A gentleman left this envelope here, Mitchell.
1: Oh, thanks.
2: May I be of further service?
1: Yeah. How do I get to 64 Austerplatz?
2: Austerplatz? A street on the other side of town. I would suggest a taxi.
1: Thanks. One more thing about the man who left this note. What did he look like?
2: He was here but a short time ago. A small man, middle-aged, rather stout. The message is not signed?
1: Yeah, it's signed by Dr. Minder. I just wanted to check the description against the signature.
2: Oh?
1: It doesn't fit. I grab a cab, and on the way across town, I ask myself a few questions. I don't like the answers I get. 10 minutes later, the cabbie drops me off in front of 64 Austerplatz. I like this even less. 64 Austerplatz is a mortuary. I push open the door, go inside. I follow the long red carpet down the dimly lit corridor. At the end of it, there's a desk, and on it, a small vase of flowers, the card index file, and a buzzer. I lean on it. A few seconds later, the curtain is behind the desk part, and a long, slender gent in a frock coat steps out. He folds his claw-like hands together and glides towards me.
3: Good evening, mein Herr.
1: good evening. I'd like to see Dr. Minder.
3: Your name is?
1: Mitchell. Steve Mitchell.
3: The next room, please.
1: I don't turn around when the door clicks softly shut behind me. I just stare at the casket at the far end of the room. The casket is empty. Surprise number one. Surprise number two follows a second later. A gun nestles in the small of my back.
4: Do not move. The identification. Place it on the casket.
1: Sure. There you are.
4: Thank you.
1: Don't mention it. Drop the gun. Drop it. That's better. You got a lot to learn about this business. Hey, wait a minute. You fit the description I have of Dr. Minder.
4: Yeah. Here, your identification, Herr Mitchell.
1: Look, what's this all about?
4: Just a precautionary measure. I was afraid I might have been followed today.
1: Well, why pick this place to meet?
4: That man you met a moment ago, he's a very close friend of mine.
1: A doctor with a mortician for a buddy? I wouldn't spread that around, Minder. It doesn't inspire confidence.
4: Yeah, I see what you mean. Yeah.
1: Why do you think you might have been followed, Doctor?
4: Because of what happened 2 nights ago, when I saw Emerson at the sanatorium. He is listed as a Herr Langford. They have him in a small private cottage at the rear of the main building.
1: Go on.
4: I was looking for Dr. Anstedt. He is the head of the sanatorium. I thought I might find him at the cottage. But when I arrived, I saw the man they call Langford lying on his bed. The bandages removed. His face badly marked, bruised.
1: His face is usually covered with bandages?
4: Yeah. I moved in closer, and then suddenly his nurse appeared from the next room. She screamed at me to get out, called one of the guards.
1: Any repercussions over your visit?
4: No, none. The matter seems to have been dropped.
1: They probably figure you didn't recognize Emerson, so they let it ride. Who's his doctor?
4: Dr. Anstedt.
1: You known him long?
4: Since I joined the staff 2 years ago. He is truly a great doctor, Mitchell. That is why I failed to understand how we could be mixed up in an affair such as this.
1: How far is it to the sanatorium?
4: Oh, it's several hours' drive. I have my car parked in the back street.
1: Okay, let's get going. We'll figure out something on the way, I hope. We rumble out of Munich, head south. 2 hours later, we're rolling along a narrow, winding road high in the mountains. Dr. Minder finally comes up with a suggestion.
4: Mitchell, I've been considering a possibility. I might be able to get you into the grounds by way of the back wall. I could possibly hide you in the clinic.
1: Yeah, if I could pass myself off as a villager with a liver complaint.
4: No. As a tourist, perhaps, yeah. But it would be too dangerous. Too many questions would be asked.
1: Wait a minute. They couldn't very well expect me to answer questions if I'd been knocked out cold. An accident.
4: An accident?
1: Why not? We stage an accident for the benefit of anyone who might be watching from the sanatorium.
4: Yes, yes. The guards at the gate, they have an unobstructed view of the road leading to the main gate.
1: What would happen then?
4: Well, a call to the clinic. The gate guard and I would drive to the scene with the ambulance.
1: Right. Now, all we need is an accident. But what kind?
4: Automobile?
1: My expense account won't stand for a car's crash. How about a bicycle?
4: Yes, of course.
1: Can you get one of the villagers to cooperate with a gentle sideswipe?
4: Yeah, yeah. Albert Herpfel. He's a farmer. His place is not far from the sanatorium. He has a truck. He will be eager to help us.
1: Yeah, you make sure he isn't too eager. I want this to look real, but not fatal. It's early in the morning when I registered at the village inn. After breakfast, I saunter up to my room, check our schedule again, and look over the map of the road Minder had sketched for me. At exactly 10 minutes after one, I hop aboard my bike and ride out of the village, making like a happy tourist. I pedal along the winding roadway for another 10 minutes, then I spot a landmark I'm looking for, a tree on my left, burned and blackened by a bolt of lightning. I round the bend and up ahead, maybe a quarter of a mile, I spot the main gate of the sanatorium. At the same time, I spot Herpfel's truck as it shoots out of the side road, comes bearing down on me, fast. Yeah, too fast. Suddenly, I know something is wrong. Instead of swerving, he keeps coming straight for me. I dive off the bike just as the front tire hits me.
5: Hey,

Steve Mitchell will continue his dangerous assignment in just a moment. This is the time of year when every motorist must revise his driving habits to conform to winter's rain, snow, and slippery highways. The National Safety Council warns that winter driving conditions present more hazards than at any other time of the year. So, as winter comes to your section of the country, change your driving habits to meet changing road conditions. Too many times when roads are wet and slippery, the posted speed limits are not the safe speed limits. Remember, the safe speed for your driving is the speed that matches road conditions. America's professional truck drivers, the men who drive for a living, are taught that now, more than ever, they must drive ahead of themselves. By watching the changing road and traffic conditions on the highway ahead, you can avoid accidents before they happen. When you see an accident threaten on the road ahead, you'll have time to keep it from happening. So remember, drive as slowly as the road conditions demand. Drive as if your life and the lives of your passengers depended upon it. They do.

0: Sandler and Brian Donlevy as Steve Mitchell.
1: Herr Mitchell. Herr Mitchell.
2: Who are you?
1: I am helpful.
2: Hey, the farmer who ran me down with a truck. Hey, what's the big idea trying
1: to... Please, I was not the one who was driving the truck. That was my hired man, Zwecker.
2: How come?
1: Zwecker also does some gardening up at the sanatorium. He must have overheard Dr. Minder and myself setting up the plans for this accident. He stole my truck and tried to kill you, possibly hoping to get some kind of reward from them.
2: Brother, he almost earned it, too.
1: When I realized the truck was gone, I came here as fast as possible to warn you. I was climbing up the ravine when you came down.
2: The hard way. Well, this is just dandy. Zwecker's probably up at the sanatorium right now spilling the whole gag to them.
1: No, Herr Mitchell. I saw him climbing down here after the accident, perhaps to make sure you were dead. I waited for him in the bushes. He's tied up at the bottom of the ravine, and I will turn him over to the police.
2: Nice work. Hey, what's that?
1: The bell on the ambulance. See? Up there. He's winding down the road from the sanatorium. After I took care of Zwecker, I telephoned the report of the accident as we had planned.
2: Okay, Herpel. You've been very likewise. You can get lost now. I'll take it from here. I watch the ambulance winding down the narrow road, its bell clanging hot and heavy. This I don't get. There's no traffic around. Why make Whistler know? Pretty soon the ambulance pulls to a stop on the road above me. I see Dr. Minder scrambling down the side of the ravine. And waddling along behind him is a fat guy who bulges out of an alpine suit with short leather pants. I close my eyes and pretend to be out.
3: Here he is, here.
1: Doctor, she's still alive?
3: Yeah, but unconscious. Hugo, bring down the stretcher, huh?
2: The driver comes down with a stretcher. They load me aboard and lug me up to the road. They slide me into the ambulance. Minder gets in beside me, and away we go.
3: All right, Mitchell. They cannot hear us in the front seat.
2: Yeah, who could hear anything with that bell clanging? Do you have to do that? It's knocking my head apart.
3: I'm sorry, but this lad's a Pomeran.
2: That which?
3: A Pomeran.
2: That's the name of the bell?
3: No. The name of the man who's ringing.
2: Oh, the fat boy?
3: Yeah. You see, lots of Pomeran is a patient at the sanatorium. He's quite wealthy. He always insists on riding with the driver whenever the ambulance goes out so he can ring the bell. It's no problem.
2: The bell is a problem as far as I'm concerned.
3: Well, I'm afraid that they have no choice, Mitchell. You see, he donated the ambulance to the sanatorium. Wait, we're almost at the gates. You'd better become unconscious again.
2: Drive into the grounds with Porky, the bellboy, still hard at work. I'm taken to a small room at the rear of the main building, which overlooks the cottages scattered around the grounds. I keep my eyes closed as Dr. Minder goes through the motions of making a further examination. A nurse hovers close by.
3: Well, and Schoenberg, you seem to be studying the patient most carefully.
4: I was just trying to remember.
3: Remember what?
4: Well, I have seen this man before.
3: You feel that you have?
4: He looks familiar in a way. An American, wouldn't you say?
3: Well, I don't know. Possibly a tourist. Is Dr. Arnstedt on the grounds?
4: No, he went to Munich yesterday.
3: Munich?
4: He left shortly after you did. He said he had business in Munich.
3: Oh, yes, I see. Well, that will be all for now, Fräulein. Will you please order the x-rays?
4: At once, Doctor.
3: Mitchell?
2: Yeah. I almost swallowed my Adam's apple when that nurse started wondering where she'd seen me before.
3: Where could she have seen you?
2: Search me. Maybe around the village this morning. Or maybe she's mistaken.
3: Well, I don't like it.
2: You don't like it. Another thing. This Dr. Anstead you think is mixed up in the deal.
3: Yeah. She said he had gone to Munich shortly after I did.
2: Could be he followed you.
3: If so, he knows who you are and why you are here.
2: Well, we're in too deep to back out now, but we'd better work fast.
3: All right. Oh, here's the plan. Come on, sit up in bed.
2: Okay.
3: Now, you see the cottage under those trees near the back wall, huh?
2: Yeah, that's where they've got Emerson?
3: Yeah. We must wait until dinner time. 2 hours from now. I will signal you from outside at the proper time.
2: Then what?
3: The guard at the cottage leaves for dinner. The special nurse remains. I will try to keep her occupied while you slip into the cottage. If the patient is Emerson, the ambulance will be waiting by the cottage. You'll have to make a run for it in a minute.
5: Well, well.
3: What? Oh, Herr Pomeranz.
5: Oh, splendid. I see our patient has recovered consciousness.
3: But he is still weak and needs rest.
5: Well, I trust you play pinochle, sir. There is not one decent pinochle player in the whole place.
3: As you see, Herr Pomeranz, I must give the patient an injection, a sedative. So. And now I must ask you to leave.
5: Well, of course. Well, until later, son, our first pinochle game.
3: That was most unfortunate. I wish to make it appear that you were still unconscious.
2: What was that?
3: Oh, that was Pomeran's version of a yodel. He thinks it quite amusing to make that sound whenever one of the more attractive nurses passes by. He is even now very probably in pursuit of her.
2: An alpine wolf whistle get? Look, how am I supposed to slip over to that cottage when you slip with a Mickey with a needle?
3: No, don't worry. The injection was not a sedative.
2: What was it?
3: Vitamin B. Good for the nerves.
2: Minder leaves and I settle back to wait for his signal. The minutes drag by. Finally, it starts getting dark. I stare out the window, but there's no sign of Minder. I begin to get an uneasy feeling something has gone wrong. Finally, I decide I can't wait any longer. I ease out the window and work my way through the shrubbery to the cottage where they've got Emerson. I take a quick look in the window. The patient's on the bed with his face bandaged, but there's no sign of a guard. This is my big chance. I go inside and over to his bed. Emerson. Emerson. He doesn't answer. I start to shake his arm, but it falls off the bed limply. I jerk the bandages off his face. It's not Emerson. It's Dr. Minder. And he's dead. What?
4: Dr. Minder. Dead.
2: Look, nurse.
4: You killed him.
2: Shut up. I didn't kill him. Look, you're a friend of his, eh? Good, so am I. Promise me not to yell and I'll take my hand off. Okay, I'll make it fast. I'm Steve Mitchell, U.S. government agent. Dr. Minder was helping me get to an American newspaper correspondent named Emerson who was being held here under sedatives until his cuts and bruises healed. Then they were going to take him back across the Czech border to face a phony spy charge.
4: Wait. I saw them leave.
2: Who?
4: His special nurse and the guard they kept here. They drove off in an ambulance just a few minutes ago.
2: With Emerson probably in the back. 10-1, they're heading north for the Czech border right now. If I could only get a car.
4: Dr. Minder's car.
2: What?
4: He had offered to let me borrow it. I noticed him approaching the cottage a while back, so I came here to tell him I was leaving.
2: You're so right. Let's go. We slip out of the cottage to Minder's car and roar away. We head north toward the border. The minutes drag by.
4: You think we are gaining any on them?
6: Hey, up ahead.
4: The ambulance. Parked beside the road.
6: Yeah, and in that phone booth beside the inn, the nurse. She's probably calling ahead to let them know they're coming. Pull up.
2: We stop beside a clump of trees. I tell the nurse to wait for me down the road a mile or so. She pulls away, and I walk to the ambulance. The guard is sitting in the front seat alone. The nurse is still in the phone booth. I'm almost to the door before he spots me. He reaches for a gun, but I nail him. He slumps over the wheel. I drag him out, jump inside, and take off fast. The small frosted glass panel back of the driver's seat. I can make out a figure on the stretcher on one side. I pull to a stop around the first bend in the road. I get out and go around to the back. I open the rear door.
5: Hello, Mitchell.
2: What? Pomeran.
5: To be sure. Don't try anything.
2: Well, well, the fat boy himself. So you've been running the deal, huh? I take it that's Emerson on the stretcher.
5: Quite right.
2: How'd you get Dr. Anstead to help you?
5: We knew he had relatives across the border. The threat of reprisals was very effective.
2: I see. Well, what happens now?
5: You will drive us to the border. And if you try anything, Emerson will be shot immediately. All right, get back into the ambulance.
2: I walk to the front and get in. I'm pretty sure Pomeran won't shoot Emerson. He wants him alive, but I gotta figure out a plan fast.
7: Hurry up, Mitchell.
2: I can make out Palmer and the frosted glass panel behind me. Then I get an idea. Suddenly I throw open the door and duck.
7: Mitchell!
2: It works. He thinks I'm going outside. I can hear him scramble toward the rear door. As soon as he opens it, I step on the gas. Ah! I look out the back window. Palmer is sprawled, face down on the road, out cold.
6: Emerson. Emerson, you okay? Oh, here. Let me get some of this tape off your mouth. There.
7: Who are you?
6: Steve Mitchell, government agent. You're going home.
7: Pomeroy.
6: Ah, he's out cold. I sort of drove the ambulance out from under him. We'll leave him here in your place, and you know, it's just as well. I've got a hunch when they find out he goofed up the deal, he's going to need an ambulance.

0: Our star, Brian Donlevy, will return in just a moment. One of the most important functions of a radio network is the quick dissemination of news. Here on the NBC Radio Network, you can depend upon expert news reporters to bring you all the important news whenever and wherever it happens. A schoolteacher in Michigan in a recent letter says it better than we can. Quote, I want to thank NBC for its complete coverage of both the national political conventions and for your accurate and timely reporting of the national election. I'm particularly grateful to read that NBC will be on hand to broadcast the inauguration of our new president in January. For when I add this broadcast to the others I already have recorded on my Webster Electric Echo Tape Recorder, I'll have a complete history of the 1952 political campaign. Again, I want to thank you and praise you for your wonderful news coverage. Unquote. And we thank you, Miss Miller. Here at NBC, we strive to bring you the finest reporting of the latest news. So, remember, the NBC Radio Network is your headquarters for top news coverage.
1: Next week, Sweden. A nursery rhyme that almost turns out to be my epitaph.
0: And that will be Steve Mitchell's dangerous assignment next week. Included in tonight's cast were Byron Kane, Paul Frees, Tony Barrett, Jack Crucian, and Jeannie Tatum. This is John Storm speaking.

Dangerous Assignment, starring Brian Donlevy in the role of Steve Mitchell, with Herb Butterfield as the commissioner, is written by Bob Reif and Adrian Jean Doe and is directed by Bill Carr. Be with us again next week at this same time when Brian Donlevy, starring in the role of Steve Mitchell, will embark on another transcribed Dangerous Assignment.

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13: 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On this long Labor Day weekend just ahead, there'll be an estimated 37 million drivers on the road. They are not all careful drivers, but we hope you are. 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Be careful. The life you save may be your own. Perhaps in order to get to your destination a bit sooner, you'll be tempted to step on the gas. Speed too great for safety under prevailing conditions is the violation most frequently reported as contributing to motor accidents. So slow down. Don't let death take your holiday.
14: Ladies and gentlemen, to depend upon your judgment and to fulfill mine own obligation, I submit the facts, fully aware of my responsibility to my client and to you as defense attorney.
13: The American Broadcasting Company presents Miss Mercedes McCambridge as defense attorney. Martha Ellis Bryant chose law as a career. She accepted the challenge of defending the defenseless. Mike Pelley was one of the defenseless. Already convicted of murder in the first degree, he sits staring at the floor of his death cell, listening to the approaching steps of his final visitor.
14: Hello, Mike.
15: Hello, Miss Bryant.
14: Hi. Mike, I've just come from the Court of Appeals, and they...
15: It's all right, Miss Bryant. You don't have to say it. As soon as I saw your face, I knew the answer.
14: Mike, I'm sorry. Of course, there's still the governor. I'll try for a stay of execution.
15: No. Don't do it.
14: Well, there's always a chance, Mike.
15: Yes. Always a chance. For what? Another 48 hours, another week, or another month?
14: Another month of life, Mike.
15: Oh, no, it isn't. It's another month of waiting for death. I don't want to wait anymore.
14: Don't give up. Not yet, Mike. Please don't.
15: Don't give up. That's easy for you to say, isn't it? What am I supposed to do? Die with a smile on my face? Am I supposed to say, what a great joke on the state. They're executing the wrong man.
14: I didn't say that.
15: Oh, no, you didn't say it. But it's easy for everybody else to be calm and logical. Oh, I'm sorry, Miss Brown. I apologize.
14: It's all right, Mike.
15: No, it isn't. I've given you a rough time right from the start, and you don't deserve it. Not the way you've been pitching.
14: It's my job.
15: I don't know what gets in him. I just can't explain it. If I was guilty, if I was dying for a reason, maybe then I could die like a man. But I'm going to die for something I didn't do. Oh, yes, I had a fight with Davidson. Sure, I admitted that. But that's all. He was alive when I left. I didn't kill him. I'm just a storekeeper. I'm not a murderer.
14: Mike, have you told the truth all the way? Are you sure you didn't go back to Davidson's store after the fight?
15: Oh, no. I told you 100 times. I closed my shop for the night and I went home. I saw Davidson through the window of his store. He was counting cash. He was getting ready to close up, too, and...
14: In court, you said that you lowered the awning on your store before you went home.
15: Well, sure. It was the last thing I did every night before closing. The morning sun hits the store front. It'd fade the fabrics in the show window if I didn't do something to keep it out.
14: Yes, I know all that, Mike, but you've never explained why you left that iron crank handle outside the store after you cranked the awning down.
15: Well, I just forgot it, that's all. I'd forgotten it other times. It was always there in the morning.
14: It wasn't there when they found Davidson's body. It was on the floor of his store beside his body, and it had been used to kill him.
15: Well, it wasn't used by me. Is that why I'm here? Can they kill me because something I owned was used to kill somebody else?
14: It didn't set well with the jury, Mike. You were convicted because of that crank handle and the testimony of Mrs. Robert Latham. Oh,
15: Mrs. Latham was lying.
14: She told the jury she saw you run out of Davidson's store and jump into your car. She gave the license number of the car. She described it perfectly. A red Nash Rambler. Said she'd just driven up to park in the space right behind your car.
15: Why wouldn't she look at me while she was testifying? Why'd she keep turning her head away?
14: If I can understand that, it isn't easy to help send a man to an electric chair.
15: Well, I left the store. It was my own store. And I walked to my car. I got in and I drove home. Davidson was in his place, and he was alive, and nobody else was around, and nobody drove up to park behind me. That woman lied.
14: She had no reason.
15: Then she did it without a reason.
14: Mike, there's always a motive in lying as well as in murder. And Mrs. Latham is absolutely without motive. She'd never seen you before. She had nothing against you. She didn't know Davidson or anybody close to him. I checked
15: her. Well, then she was mistaken. She saw somebody else.
14: The license number she gave was yours, Mike. And you do have a red...
15: It's not true. I don't care if she had 1,000 license numbers, and they were all mine. She didn't see me run out of Davidson's store. It doesn't make any difference now, anyhow. I couldn't convince a jury, and I can't even convince my own lawyer.
14: Mike, I tried to believe you.
15: I know you have. You've tried. It's not your fault. Like you said, there's a motive for everything, and everybody thinks I had a motive for killing Davidson.
14: Well, you fought with him.
15: Oh, yeah, I fought with him. You ever see a fight between two shopkeepers, Miss Bryant? Two men who spend their lives indoors, never getting any sun, any exercise. Oh, yeah, that's some fight. A lot of yelling and pushing, a lot of punches that didn't hit anything. Wouldn't have hurt if they did. Oh, yeah, that was some fight.
14: If only you hadn't gone looking for trouble.
15: Well, I know that now, but he broke his promise. When he rented me the store, I told him I'd set up a haberdashery. You know, shirts, ties, robes, and shoes. And he was selling suits in his own place. And two businesses like that, well, they could work in together. They'd help each other. Then he started to put a haberdashery line in his own place, trying to cut me out. Well, I just wanted to get out of my lease so I could move. That's just all there was to it. We argued, yes, but I didn't kill him.
14: Mike, can you think of anything at all that you haven't told me before?
15: No.
14: Because if there is anything, this is your last chance to tell me now.
15: Well, there's nothing else. All I want to say is, no matter how I've acted or what I've said to you, I am grateful for your help.
14: Well, then why don't you prove that to me? Mike, sign this appeal to the governor. Give me a little bit more time to help you. Mike, how about it?
15: No.
14: But I might be able to do...
15: Please, please, Miss Bryan. I've resigned myself to what they're going to do tomorrow night. I'm not a brave man, but I've mustered whatever courage I have to take me from this life into the next. And if there's another delay, I'll lose that courage. And there's no hope for me. You know there's no hope for me.
14: Is there anything you want? Is there anything that I could have sent in here for you?
15: Yeah? You go to church, Miss Brown?
14: Mm-hmm.
15: Well, then there's something you can do. You can say a prayer for me. Yeah, and while you're there, you say a prayer for Mrs. Robert Latham, too. Because I swear by all that's sacred, that woman lied.

0: Marty, sometimes I wish you weren't an attorney. I hate to see you going into places like that.
1: Well, thank you for driving me up, John.
0: I'll have to come up here again tomorrow.
1: You? Tomorrow? Why?
0: City desk has assigned me to cover the execution.
1: Ah, Judge.
0: It's a rotten assignment. But you just have to remember that the man in the chair is dying because he killed somebody else.
1: Suppose the man in the chair is innocent.
0: You mean you're not convinced Mike Pelley killed Davidson?
1: I was convinced until just a few minutes ago.
0: Marty, don't let your sympathy get the best of your judgment.
1: No, this isn't sympathy, no. Mike Pelley's given up all hope of living. But he hasn't changed his story. And if he were guilty, I think he'd admit it now. Instead, he asked me to say a prayer for Mrs. Latham because she lied.
0: Marty, why should she lie? She's a prominent and respected woman. She's Robert Latham's wife.
1: You're pretty sold on Robert Latham, aren't you?
0: I respect him. He left a big business to go to Europe and help with a rehabilitation program. He's going to wind up as an ambassador, Marty. And he'll deserve it. How can you doubt the wife of a man like that?
1: Just the same, I'd like to hear her story once more. Because if Mike Pelley is innocent, we've only got till midnight tomorrow to find out.
2: Are you sure that you won't join me in another cocktail, Miss Bryant?
1: Oh, no, thank you, Mrs. Latham.
2: Oh, it's no trouble. I'll just ring for one of the servants.
1: No, really, no. I just want to talk about Mike Pelley.
2: Oh! Drop my glass. I'm getting so clumsy lately. Look, it's after 4 o'clock, Miss Bryant, and I have some guests coming. I should be preparing for them. Could you come back another day?
1: I'm afraid not, Mrs. Latham. Mike Pelley's execution is scheduled for tomorrow night, you know.
2: But he'll get a reprieve. The governor will surely give him a reprieve. He will get one, won't he?
1: No, Mrs. Latham. There will be no reprieve.
2: Tomorrow night. So soon.
1: Why are you so surprised, Mrs. Latham? It's been in all the newspapers.
2: Well, I don't read that sort of news, Miss Bryant. I avoid anything connected with the murder and that sort of thing.
1: Even when you have been the principal state witness against the man who's to be executed?
2: Well, what can I do? What do you want to see me
1: about? I don't like to see a man die without reason, that's all. Are you sure you didn't make a mistake in your testimony?
2: Yes, I'm sure.
1: You're certain that the man who ran from Davidson's store was Mike Pelley?
2: Miss Bryant, you asked me all this at the trial.
1: I'm asking you again. Are you certain?
2: Yes, yes, I'm certain.
1: You're certain it was Pelley's car you saw, too?
2: I told you it was a red car. I took the license
1: number. Did you
2: see
1: him inside the store? Did you see him kill Davidson?
2: No, no, I told you. I just driven up to park when he came running out.
1: Well, then you didn't know he'd committed a murder in that store.
2: No, how could I?
1: You didn't know that a crime of any nature had been committed.
2: No.
1: Then why did you take the license number of Pelley's car, Mrs. Latham?
2: Miss Bryant, I don't
1: know. Do you make a practice of taking license numbers of all the cars you happen to park behind?
2: No, but I saw him running. All the stores seemed to be closed for the night, and I thought that he'd been robbing one of them. That's why I took the number.
1: But you didn't call the police.
2: No. No, after I thought about it, I decided that nothing was wrong. There was no burglar alarm.
1: But you called the police 2 days later, though.
2: After I'd read about the murder.
1: I thought you avoided reading that sort of news.
2: Miss Bryant, I don't have to discuss this with you. I have guests coming, and I must ask you to leave.
1: It's all right, Mrs. Latham. I hope you have a very pleasant evening.
2: I haven't intended to be rude, but I do want to forget all this, and I'm not feeling well.
1: Well, neither is Mike Pelley. I don't know what your evening is going to be like, but I know what his is going to be like. Sometime tonight, they'll shave out a round spot on his head. They'll slit the leg of his trousers, and they'll ask him what he wants for his last meal tomorrow.
2: Why are you telling me this?
1: Just in the hope that you might be interested.
2: Why should I be? What is it to me? He killed a man, didn't he? It's what he deserves, isn't it?
1: Goodbye, Mrs. Latham.
2: No, wait. Just a minute, Miss Bryant. Why don't you do something for him? Why don't you help him?
1: Why don't you, Mrs. Latham?
2: I will. I'll do anything. I have money. I'll pay you whatever it costs. You could get his sentence commuted to life imprisonment. There are ways of doing that, aren't there?
1: You really do want to help him, don't you?
2: Oh, yes, I'll do anything.
1: Well, then you've got a deal, Mrs. Latham. There's only one thing I want you to do. Tell the truth.

0: And that just about sums up my little interview with Patricia Latham, Judd.
1: Well, it sounds like it was quite a session. But after all, Marty, she repeated the same answers that she gave you in court.
0: Yeah, but not in the same way. In court, she was just nervous. Now she seems pretty close to being hysterical.
1: Well, that's strange, Ara.
0: No, it isn't really strange. A death sentence is just words. You see the condemned man. He's sentenced, but he's still alive. That woman's just realizing that Pelly is really going to die and that the words are about to become fact. Patricia Latham's going to pieces. Only one thing could cause that, Judd. Tremendous struggle with her own conscience.
1: Now, wait a minute, Marty. You're not thinking that Patricia Latham murdered Davidson, are you?
0: I don't know. I'm just convinced that Mike Pelly didn't.
1: Marty, get back to the roots, the motive. For days I helped you check on her. She never knew Davidson or Mike.
0: No, maybe not, but there's a connection someplace. There's a link that we've got to find. Judd, take me to Davidson's store.
1: Again, Marty, we've been there 100 times.
0: Not since the trial ended 4 months ago.
1: Somebody else probably has the store by now. Pelly's place, too.
0: No, Davidson owned the property and both places are padlocked till probate. Nothing will be changed.
1: Well, what do you want to see this time?
0: Same things as before. The windows, the awning, the place where Mrs. Latham said she parked, and the line of vision between there and the entrance to Davidson.
1: Marty, I don't want to be vulgar, but... Well, whatever happened to the evenings we used to spend necking?
0: Ah, Judge, you know how I feel about you. But I don't think I could ever feel free for an evening again if it came at the expense of Mike Pelly's life.
1: Ah. With a few well-chosen words, Counselor, you've just made me feel like a heel.
0: I didn't mean it that way.
1: I know, honey, but you're right. Well, I'm ready for duty every night for the next month.
0: We don't have a month. It's 10 p.m. We've got exactly 26 hours.

0: Well, that's it, honey. She could see everything all right. Her story still holds up.
1: Yep.
0: The shopping district gets pretty deserted at night, doesn't it?
1: Mm-hmm. All the shops are closed by 8 o'clock.
0: Hey.
1: What?
0: Everything is closed by 8, so what was Mrs. Latham doing here that night? Pelly said he'd closed up. Stores here aren't the kind she'd shop in anyhow, menswear.
1: You should have paid closer attention at the trial, Judd.
0: Huh?
1: Mrs. Latham said she'd just been driving through on the way to a theater party. She dropped a lighted cigarette on the floor of a car. She pulled over to the curb to pick it up.
0: Well, there goes my claim to fame as a shamus. But, don't I rate a kiss for trying?
1: No, Judd, somebody's coming.
0: Huh? Oh, it's just a special cop. He's trying the doors to the shops, making sure they're locked.
2: Evening.
1: Good
3: evening.
1: Evening. You didn't try the doors to Davidson's or Pelly's.
0: No need to with those padlocks on the doors.
1: But, Judd, the door to Davidson's store wasn't locked the morning his body was found. How come that special policeman didn't discover the open door the night of the murder?
0: Hey, that's a thought. Hey, fella.
2: Me?
1: Yeah, we'd like to talk to you.
2: What's the trouble, ma'am?
1: Oh, there's no trouble, officer. Do you work in this district here every night?
2: Yeah, Merchants Police and Protection Service. Why?
0: How long have you had this section?
2: Oh, a little over 2 years, I guess.
1: Were you on patrol around here the night that Mr. Davidson was killed?
2: Guy who owned the suit store, yeah. But I wasn't around just when it happened.
1: Oh, well, what time do you make your rounds? I mean, do you have a fixed schedule?
2: Uh-huh. I check this block like now around 11 p.m. I come through again about 2 a.m., then about 5 a.m.
0: The coroner's report showed that Davidson was killed at about 8:15, Marty.
1: I know. Officer, how come you didn't discover that the door to Davidson's store had been left unlocked that night?
2: I had no reason to discover it, lady. Davidson didn't take our service.
0: That answers that, Marty.
1: Well, thank you very much.
2: You're welcome. Good night.
1: Good night.
0: Good night.
1: Oh, just a second.
2: Yeah?
1: I saw you drop something in the doorway of that last store that you tried.
2: Just a card showing the door's been checked. I drop one on each call.
1: I see. Well, you tried practically every door on this street. Do all the merchants subscribe to your service?
2: Just about.
1: Was Mike Pelly a subscriber?
2: No. He was pretty new around here, though. Maybe the salesman hadn't got to him yet. Guess him and Davidson was the only ones on this block who didn't take the service.
1: Well, thank you again.
2: You bet. So long.
1: Judd, what do you think of him?
0: Just a working guy, Marty. A lot of ex-servicemen on jobs like this. Some of them study for the regular police force, and this watchman stuff is sort of a fill-in and helps him get experience.
1: Well, then you think he's all right?
0: I imagine so. I can't say as much for the outfit he works for, though.
1: Why, what do you mean?
0: The Merchants Police and Protection Service, as they call it, is a racket. It's run by Chuck Duffy, a graduate of the Federal Pen in Atlanta. His salesmen are torpedoes from the same school.
1: Wow. Pretty hard to say no to salesmen like that.
0: Not many people do say no, as you can see from the cards in the doorways.
1: Yeah, the only ones who didn't subscribe were Davidson and Mike Pelly. Now one is dead and the other is about to be executed.
0: Yeah. And that could add up to something.
1: And we gotta find out. Let's go.
0: Well, there's only one joker in the deck, though, Marty.
1: Yeah, I know. Patricia Latham.
0: Mm-hmm.
1: Only I could find some way to discredit her testimony, some way to convince the state that she might be lying.
0: Oh, you've checked her 100 times, Marty. She's a reputable woman. How could you discredit Robert Latham's wife?
1: She wasn't always Latham's wife. We don't know anything about her before she came to this part of the country. There might be something in her past that we haven't uncovered.
0: You mean she might have been in jail at some time or involved in some crime?
1: Well, that's possible.
0: We'd have found out about it, Marty.
1: Why? A crime committed in some other place? Some conviction under a false name?
0: Well, even if such a thing existed, we'd never find it. Not without fingerprints or some form of identification that could be checked reliably with out-of-state police. And there are 48 states. We don't even know where she came from.
1: We could find out from the Hall of Records. Her marriage license.
0: Marriage license? Hey, there's a better way than that. A way we can get fingerprints, too.
1: Oh.
0: Forget her marriage license. Her driver's license is the thing we want. The application will not only tell us where she came from originally, but her thumbprints will be on it as well.
1: No, not necessarily. That fingerprinting is optional, not mandatory. She might not have given her prints.
0: Why would a reputable woman refuse, Marty? If she did refuse it, it means she had something to hide. With Mike's life at stake, the police might be interested in just a little fact like that.
1: Oh, Judd, I think you're wonderful.
0: Well, that's what I keep telling you. Hey, look, I've got friends at the Motor Vehicle Bureau. You keep your eyes open for an all-night diner or a drugstore. I'll phone and have them start digging.
1: No, you better go yourself, because there isn't much time.
0: Well, what'll you do?
1: Go to police headquarters?
0: For what? We haven't actually got anything on Mrs. Latham yet.
1: Don't forget Chuck Duffy and his possible motive. I want to check the reports on his gang.
0: past crimes don't connect him with this one.
1: No, but you know strong-arm men, Judd. Some of them use guns, some use knives. They all have favorite weapons. I want to see if any one of Duffy's hooligans had a habit of committing assault with makeshift weapons. Common things like a piece of pipe.
0: Or an awning crank?
1: That's the idea, John.
0: Yeah, it might give us a lead at that.
1: So you check Mrs. Latham, I'll check Duffy. Drop me at a cab stand and meet me at police headquarters when and if you get anything. And hurry, Judd, hurry.
3: Morning, honey.
1: Hi.
3: Quite a stack of police reports you got there.
1: Yeah, and they're all on the Duffy mob. What did you find?
3: You're going to be disappointed, Marty. I found nothing. Absolutely nothing.
1: Oh, Judd, what do you mean?
3: I mean that Patricia Latham not only didn't leave her fingerprints on her application for a driver's license, she hasn't even got a driver's license.
1: She hasn't got a license? Are you sure of that?
3: Am I sure, Marty? It's daylight outside. I've been going over those files all night.
1: But, Judd, that proves she gave false testimony. She said she drove up and she parked behind Mike's car on the night of the killing.
3: And she can still say the same thing, Marty. The only thing it would prove is that she was driving without a license. And that won't save Pelly from the electric chair.
1: Well, could her license records be lost?
3: No. Now, the only possibility is that an old license expired. She forgot to renew it.
1: Can't you check on that?
3: I could check it easily if we knew the year she made her first application, but we don't. The boys at the Bureau are still digging for me. If they come up with anything, they'll call me here.
1: Well, what time is it?
3: It's almost 8 a.m., and what have you found in the Duffy gang?
1: Well, a stack of assault charges against a man named Roy Nichols. Usually assault with a dangerous weapon. And his choice of weapons has always been made on the spur of the moment. Things like a flat iron, a jack handle, a rock.
3: Uh-huh. Just the sort of boy to work somebody over with an awning crank if he saw one at hand.
1: Yeah.
3: He look anything like Mike Pelly. I mean, could he be mistaken for Pelly on quick sight?
1: No, uh-uh. Here's his photograph.
3: Oh, no. Well, I hope the boys at the Motor Vehicle Bureau find something.
1: Well, we can't wait for them. You call them and tell them you're not going to be here.
3: Where can I tell them to reach me?
1: At Mrs. Latham's. We've failed at everything else.

0: a man I'd never seen before.
1: I don't know your motive, Mrs. Latham.
2: You'll never get another chance to tell the truth. Tomorrow will be too late.
1: Think about it, Mrs. Latham. Mike Kelly has only 12 hours to live. You're the only one who can save him.
0: I offered you money to help. I offered to do anything.
2: Oh, I think that's for
0: me. No. It's a call that I've been waiting for. It's my husband. I placed a transatlantic call last night, and they've been trying to locate him in Germany. I've got to talk to him. Please go into the other room.
2: Come on, Marty. Must be a phone extension in here someplace, Marty.
1: I don't see one.
2: There, in the corner.
1: Yeah.

Mr. District Attorney, starring David Bryan. Mr. District Attorney, champion of the people, defender of truth, guardian of our fundamental rights to life, liberty, and the pursuit of happiness.

And it shall be my duty as district attorney not only to prosecute to the limit of the law all persons accused of crimes perpetrated within this county, but to defend with equal vigor the rights and privileges of all its citizens.

0: Star David Bryan as Paul Garrett, Mr. District Attorney.
1: A knowledge of the law is a minor part of the qualifications of a district attorney, because enforcement of the law depends upon factors outside the law, things the district attorney must know or learn if the blindfold on justice is to be lifted. Take this case. It started late one night in a cultivated field in the farm area of the county.
2: How many more bales we got to load, Slim?
3: 15, 20 left, that's all.
2: Well, this'll be the last truckload, then.
3: Yeah, the sooner you get off the place with it, the better.
2: Mullen's sure going to be surprised when he gets a look at this field tomorrow.
3: What do we get for this stuff?
2: Market's about $30 a ton. Clear almost $200 a piece. Not as much as we could make stealing livestock.
3: Sure, steal livestock and get sent to the pen. Maybe there ain't as much money in alfalfa, but it ain't marked either. Nobody can say it ain't yours once you get in the clear with it.
2: You suppose Mullen suspects you had something to do with this?
3: Me? His old army buddy? Not a chance. Besides, he saw me take a sleeping pill before we turned in tonight. At least he thinks he saw me take it. Give me the pitchfork.
2: Here.
3: Now, push these bales back away from the tailgate.
2: Slim.
3: What's the matter?
2: Shh. I heard something moving over by the rack.
3: Yeah.
2: Maybe it's Mullen. Maybe he...
3: Keep quiet, Trent.
4: Who's out in this field?
2: It is him.
4: You better answer me. I can see the outline of your truck.
2: We better run for it.
3: No. No, he woke up. He must know I'm not in the house.
4: Who are you? Talk up. Fast.
2: It's me. It's me, Mullen. Harry Trent.
4: What's the matter, Trent? You lost or something? Your farm's on the other side of that fence. What are you doing in my field in the middle of the night? With a truck full of my alfalfa.
2: Why, I've been...
4: Save it, Trent. Just tell me where Slim is. Where'd that thief and rat run to?
3: I didn't run anyplace, Mullen.
2: You...
3: Don't move. That's a pitchfork you feel against your back. I just march up to the house.
2: What are you going to do to him, Slim?
3: I'm going to lend him my bottle of sleeping pills and see to it that he takes an overdose of them. Nice, clean, and quiet.
4: Well, that'd be a great idea, Slim. If I'd hold still for it. But I ain't about to hold still.
2: Look out, Slim!
3: Punch him, Trent. Hit him! Let go of that fork, Mullen. Now, Mullen, here's something you don't have to hold still for.
2: You maniac. Now what are we going to do?
3: Shut up. We're going to do just what we started to do. Get that load out of here and sell it like we planned. And keep your mouth shut. If you don't, I'll shut it for you. Now get going.
2: Ain't you coming?
3: Of course I'm not coming, stupid.

0: There's the body, Chief.
1: Who found it, Harrigan?
0: Hound came across it earlier this morning. Set up a racket. Dog's owner knew by the way he was barking that something was up, so he came over.
1: And one of those men?
0: Yeah. Fellow in the Mackinac. Named Sam Richardson. His farmer joins this one along the east fence.
1: Who are the other two men?
0: Well, Harry Trent. Farm on the north is his. Skinny one is Slim Ferryman. He worked for Mullen, lives here on the place. Says he and Mullen were war buddies.
1: Find out if he has any family?
0: Just a sister, married. Name's Wharton, Ellie Wharton. She lives upstate someplace. We're trying to trace her.
1: Well, can't talk to her until we find her. You better talk to the neighbors now.
2: All right, Jinx. Jinx, lie down. He won't bite.
0: This is Mr. Garrett, the district attorney, gentlemen.
3: Howdy.
4: Hello.
3: Howdy.
0: This
4: Howdy.
0: Is Sam Richardson, Chief. This one's Harry Trent, and this one is Slim Ferryman.
5: Hi.
3: Hello.
1: Gentlemen, I understand your dog found the body, Mr. Richardson.
3: That's right.
1: When did you last see Mullen alive?
3: Yesterday morning. Passed each other by the fence down there. Talked a minute or two.
1: How about you, Mr. Trent?
5: Well, I ain't seen Mullen for a couple of days, I guess.
0: Slim seems to be the one who saw him last, Chief.
6: Except for whoever killed him, he means, Mr. Garrett.
1: I know what he means. Tell me about you while we walk over to the house.
6: Well, sure. I saw Mullen last night. We ate supper. And I turned in early.
1: Then this must have happened during the night.
6: Must have.
1: Why would Mullen come out to this field at night?
6: I don't know. I didn't even know he'd left the house until Richardson came pounding on the door and woke me up this morning after he found the body. Is that right, Sam?
3: That's right.
1: Well, how come you didn't hear Richardson's dog? Body's closer to where you were than where he was.
6: Well, I was sleeping kind of heavy. I took a sleeping pill last night. Must have knocked me out good. We put in a hard day yesterday.
1: Doing what?
6: Loading alfalfa from this field onto the truck. Me and Mullen must have moved about 200 bales.
1: Oh? Well, I was wondering why there were so few bales from such a large field. Only a dozen or so left.
6: Well, Mullen had a buyer for most of it, I guess. Anyhow, he spent the day trucking it away.
0: Tire tracks all over the field, Chief.
1: Mm-hmm. Any idea who Mullen sold his crop to, Slim?
6: He didn't say.
0: You think somebody might have paid for the stuff, Chief, then come back to rob him?
1: Yeah, if that's it, Mullen made the robbing mighty convenient by coming out into this field at night.
0: Mm-hmm. There was no money on the body, Chief.
1: He may have hidden it in the house, or maybe he even had time to bank it yesterday. I want a thorough check made on it. If anybody...
6: Oh, that's the phone.
1: Hold it, Slim. I'll get it. You stay out here. Hello?
7: Mr. Garrett?
1: Oh, yes, Miss Minow.
7: We located Mullen's sister, Ellie Wharton.
1: Oh, good. Where is she?
7: A town called Haskell, about 40 miles upstate. The address is 414 Sycamore Street.
1: Has she been notified of her brother's death?
7: I called the local minister. Asked him to break it to her.
1: Oh, that's good. She may be in condition to talk by the time Harrington and I get there. I want you to call the lab. Have Fred Morgan set out here. Tell him to bring plaster of Paris, moulage equipment.
7: Yes, sir.
1: There are a lot of truck tire tracks in the field where Mullen was killed. I want castings made and compared with the tire tread on Mullen's own truck to make sure it was Mullen's truck.
7: Yes, sir.
1: And tell Fred to wait until evening to do it. I don't want anybody to see him.
7: I understand.
1: You know where to reach me. Ellie Wharton's in Haskell.
7: Yes, sir.
6: Who was it?
1: It was for me.
3: I'd like to get back to my farm, if it's all right, Mr. Garrett.
1: Well, you can all go about your business for now. Come on, Harrington.
0: Where to, Chief?
1: Haskell, in upstate. We'll take Mullen's sister.
0: You think she'll know anything?
1: Well, I don't know. But Mullen's friends and neighbors don't seem to know much, do they?
8: Why would anybody want to kill him?
1: Won't you sit down, Mrs. Wharton? Please.
8: I can't. He was here only last Sunday, spending the day with us, playing with the baby and arguing with Dan.
1: Now, who is Dan?
8: My husband.
0: What were they arguing about, Mrs. Wharton?
8: Oh, I didn't mean a real argument. Politics, taxes. You know how men get to talking.
1: Do you know of anybody who might have gained anything by having your brother out of the way?
8: No, he never made any enemies.
0: The motive must have been robbery, Chief. The crop money.
1: Yes. I guess we'd better get back to town. Oh, you shouldn't be alone here, Mrs. Wharton.
8: The minister's coming back later.
1: Can't your husband come home from work?
8: He's away for a few days on a business trip.
1: Away? Where?
8: Buying crops. He works for the Haskell Feed and Grain Company.
1: I see. Well, goodbye, Mrs. Wharton.
0: Chief, that job her husband's got.
1: Yes, buying feed and grain crops.
0: Seems to me like Mullen would sell that alfalfa to his own brother-in-law.
1: Seems that way to me, too. We'll drive over to Haskell Feed and Grain. I noticed their storage elevator's off the highway when we were coming in.
0: Wharton won't be there.
1: Well, no, but they might be able to tell us where to find him.
0: Almost 4 p.m., Chief. We must have covered 50 farms since yesterday afternoon.
1: Well, Wharton's in this area someplace. Look.
0: Huh? What?
1: Car parked outside of the barn up ahead.
0: Yeah, that's it, all right. Haskell Feed and Grain emblem on the side of the door. I don't see anybody around.
1: He might be in the barn.

0: There he is, the other end of the barn, leaning on the stall. Must be the owner of the farm he's talking to.
1: Well, he's seen us. Coming this way now. Watch him carefully, just in case.
0: Yep.
2: You fellas looking for me?
1: You Dan Wharton?
2: That's right.
1: Would you mind telling us when you last saw your brother-in-law?
2: 2 days ago, when I started out on this trip.
1: You stopped by his place?
2: That's right.
1: Family call or business?
2: Business. Made a bid on his alfalfa. We just about finished sweating, ready to be hauled for storage.
1: Well, how did you pay him for it? Cash or a company check?
2: I didn't pay him for it. He said it wasn't for sale.
0: You better be sure of that, mister.
2: What do you mean?
1: He means Mullen's alfalfa crop was sold and moved just before Mullen was killed. The night of the day you stopped there.
2: Whoever told you that is a liar.
0: It's no lie, Wharton. We saw it with our own eyes.
2: I don't care what you saw. I know that alfalfa wasn't for sale, to me or anybody else.
1: What makes you so sure of that?
2: I'll tell you what makes me so sure, and you can check with Bob Mullen's bank. Bob told me he'd made arrangements for a bank loan to buy 20 head of dairy cattle. That's why I'm sure. He was getting them in next month, and he needed that alfalfa for winter forage. He couldn't have sold it, not to anybody.

0: And now back to David Bryan, starring as Paul Garrett, Mr. District Attorney.
1: A farmer had been brutally murdered with a pitchfork in a harvested field. His helper had stated that the crop of alfalfa from the field had been sold the day of the murder. But the brother-in-law of the slain man insisted that the crop had not been sold. By the time I got back to my office, there was more disturbing information.
2: Morgan left these plaster castings of the truck tracks yesterday afternoon.
1: Will they match the tire treads on Mullen's truck?
2: He says no. Mullen's tires have just been recapped. These are badly worn. He marked the spots with red ink, especially the crescent-shaped gouge mark.
3: Might have been the buyer's truck, Chief.
1: Yes, except that Slim Ferryman said that Mullen hauled the stuff away after loading it. If it was the buyer's truck, Slim would have known who the buyer was, at least a description. Come on, Harrington. Bring those tire track castings with you.
3: Where to this time?
1: Back to Mullen's farm. I'm going to find the truck those tire marks came from.
3: Mullen only had the one truck.
1: Well, some of his neighbors own trucks, too. I want to make sure none of them owns one with a crescent-shaped gouge in one of the tires.

0: I'm about walked out, Chief. Why are we crossing the fields when we could drive to each place?
1: I don't want anybody to know what we're looking for.
0: Well, Richardson's place was clear. But we're lucky we didn't run into that dog of his. Well, this is Trent's place.
1: Yeah, looks like he moved his alfalfa crop, too. Seems a clear. Where's the house?
0: Just about making it out, see? Right there through the trees.
1: Good. They'll keep us covered. Keep your eyes on the ground.
0: Right. Hey, hold it.
1: What?
0: Nothing. Tractor marks here. Not what we're looking for.
1: Loose straw on the ground over there. Might have been a loading spot. Move that way.
0: Yeah. Trent must have had a lot of bales stacked there.
1: Yes. Well, he certainly did. And there are the truck marks.
0: Same tread as the casting, all right.
1: And there's our crescent-shaped mark.
0: That truck might be over in the barn.
1: Let it go for now. Send a lab crew out late tonight and get a casting right from the tire while Trent's asleep.
0: Are we going to drive all the way back into town?
1: No. We'll call them from the village and wait for them. Meanwhile, let's get off Trent's property before he sees us.
0: The cafe in the next block should have a phone.
1: All right.
0: Hey, look.
1: Coming out of the cafe, going for his car. We didn't have to be so careful out of Trent's place after all. He was here in the village.
0: Yeah. Too bad we didn't know that.
1: Well, it looks like Trent isn't the only one taking a day off.
0: Yeah. Slim Ferryman in there at the counter. They must have been together.
1: Now let's go in.
2: Hello, Mr. Garrett. Mr. Harrington.
1: Hello, Slim.
0: Hiya.
1: You mind if we join you?
2: No, of course not. You got any line on who killed Mullen yet?
1: No. Too bad Mullen never mentioned the name of the man who bought his alfalfa.
2: Yeah, I wish he had.
1: You and Mullen go all through Korea together?
2: No. I never got overseas.
1: I thought you were war buddies.
2: Well, sure we were. I mean, I met Bob at a base hospital when he was shipped back. Bob Mullen was the best friend I ever had, you see?
1: Of course, Slim.
2: When you get the guy who killed him, I'd like to be there to watch when they strap the rat in the electric chair.
1: I know just how you feel. And I'll do my best to arrange it for you.
2: Well, I guess I better be going. Here's your money, mate. So long.
1: So long, Slim.
0: See you around. He had his teeth rattling there, Chief.
1: Yeah.
0: He was pretty frank about not being overseas with Mullen, though.
1: Well, he knew I could check his service record if he lied.
0: Oh, gosh. I forgot to call the lab.
1: Yes. But we're not going to wait from here. Call Miss Miller and tell her what we want.
3: Where are we going?
1: Back to Haskell's to pick up Dan Wharton. I need him.
4: Look, Mr. Garrett, I don't know where you're taking me, but I don't want to leave Ellie alone for long.
1: We'll get you back as soon as possible. You want to help us get the persons responsible for Mullen's death, don't you?
4: You know who did it?
0: We think so. But we need your help to prove it.
1: How much acreage did Mullen have in alfalfa? Like 7 or 8 to me.
4: 8's right.
1: Know exactly how much the yield was?
4: Well, just about 2 tons an acre. 16 ton all told. That's a good yield for this year.
1: We saw Trent's alfalfa acreage, Harrington. I'd say he cut about 6 acres, wouldn't you?
0: Gee, Chief, I wouldn't know.
4: I can tell you. It was 6 acres.
1: Well, how do you know, Wharton?
4: I bought Trent's alfalfa crop from my company. Saw him right after Mullen refused to sell.
1: Feed and grain companies keep a record of all their purchases, don't they?
4: Sure.
1: Can the bales be identified? I mean, are they tagged or stored in such a way that you could tell whom they were bought from?
4: Yes, they are.
0: What are you driving at, Chief?
1: Final proof to break Trent down. I want to know if Trent sold any more than 12 tons of alfalfa.
0: Okay, fellas. Okay, set it down here.
1: Thanks, men. That's all.
2: So he did sell more.
1: That's right, Wharton. This is one of the bales Trent sold to Prescott Grain and Feed.
0: Sold it the day after he sold his entire crop to you.
1: And the day after Mullen was murdered.
2: How much of it did he sell?
1: 15 tons.
2: Just a little less than Mullen raised.
1: There are a dozen bales left on Mullen's field, remember? Now, you've got to help us. Is it humanly possible to prove that this alfalfa came from Mullen's fields and not Trent's?
2: Yes.
0: Stuff grown on adjoining acreage? How?
2: Not by the alfalfa itself, but the way it's baled. This stuff Trent sold to me is baled with 14-gauge wire.
1: And what about it?
2: This stuff he sold to Prescott's is baled with 16-gauge wire. And that's the wire Bob Mullen baled with, 16-gauge.
1: All right, Harrington. Now we're ready to pick Trent up. And he can tell us where Slim Ferryman fits. Come on.

0: Light just went on inside.
1: I saw it.
2: Who? Oh, it's you fellas. I heard your car come up the road and I thought...
1: And you thought it was somebody else.
2: No, I didn't know who it was.
0: Oh, we thought you might have been expecting Slim Ferryman.
2: No. Why would Slim come here?
1: To take a few lessons in farming, perhaps. So you could show him how to raise 27 tons of alfalfa on 6 acres.
2: 27?
0: You must know how to do it, Trent, because you sold 27 tons.
1: But 15 tons of it belonged to Bob Mullen. He baled heavier. He used 16-gauge wire while you used 14-gauge.
2: I bought Mullen's crop.
1: He turned down Dan Wharton and sold it to you?
2: I mean, I hauled it for him. He thought the price might be better someplace else.
1: Not enough to haul it an extra 30 miles to Prescott's. And besides, you made that sale the day after Mullen was killed.
2: I had to do it. I was in a trap. I was afraid Slim would kill me, too.
1: Did he kill Mullen? Were you an eyewitness?
2: Yes, I saw him do it. I never touched Mullen.
0: Where is Slim now?
2: I thought you were him when you drove up. He was going to come by sometime during the night. I've been holding Prescott's check for Mullen's crop. You see, Slim was going to pick it up, take it someplace tomorrow for cashing.
0: There's a car coming up the road now, Chief.
1: Handcuff Tent to that water pipe, quick.
2: But I didn't kill him, I didn't...
0: Mister, make it easy.
1: Let's get out there, Harrington.
0: Why not let them cut to
1: us? He won't stop. He'll see our car and recognize it the minute he turns in behind the house.
0: He saw it. He's backing up a turn.
1: Get his tires.
0: That stopped him.
1: He's running for it. Move off to that side. The car is shielding him.
0: Stop running, Slim. You can't beat a bullet.
1: He's running into the barn.
0: What's that?
1: Cow in the stall there, I think.
0: Doc, I can't see.
1: Look out, Harrington!
0: I got him.
1: Yes. I think that's Trent's truck there. I'll turn on the headlights. He's dead, Harrington.
0: Yeah, I didn't see him. I don't even know how I hit him. I just ducked when you yelled and something whizzed by and I fired.
1: Yeah, he was on the ladder to the loft.
0: What was it he threw at me?
1: This.
0: What is it?
1: Sickle. Dug into the stall post about 2 inches deep.
0: Yeah, I was standing right there, too. Felt that feed bag brush my face just as you yelled. It's a lucky thing you did.
1: Yeah, I'm afraid Slim Ferryman wouldn't agree with him.
0: Look where he landed.
1: Yes. Stall full of alfalfa. Let's get Trent and take him in.

This is David Bryan. I hope you enjoy this case from the files of Mr. District Attorney. I'll be back in just a moment after this message from our sponsor.

0: Now, here's the star of Mr. District Attorney, David Bryan, with a word about the program you have just heard.
1: Slim Ferryman's death ended the case. Harry Trent entered a plea of guilty to murder in the second degree and is now serving a 20-year sentence. Now, this is David Bryan inviting you to join us when we present our next case based on the facts of crime from the file of Mr. District Attorney.
0: Mr. District Attorney was originated by Phillips H. Lord.

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15: This is Don Reed. I'm a police recorder working for this detective unit, and we just reported code 6, which means we're out for investigation. Incidentally, this is in regards to narcotics. We'll be going in shortly, but I just want to remind you that these people are not actors. This is the real thing. This is what happens on the night watch.
16: Night watch. The actual on-the-scene report of your police force in action. There are no actors. There is no script. Every voice, every sound is authentic. The investigations are recorded as they actually occur. Night Watch, presented with the cooperation of the Police Department of Culver City, California. W.N. Hildebrand, Chief. And now we switch you back to police recorder Don Reed.
15: We're on a narcotic investigation and located in a private home with Sergeant Perkins and Detective Waller.
17: Are you the lady that got this?
15: Mother questioning a young lady who telephoned the station and reported that she had been given a marijuana cigarette. Now let's move in and find out why.
18: Is that what it is?
17: Well, I don't know. We'll have to take this apart. It's a regular cigarette. You got a piece of paper? I can empty this. Apart. Take a look inside.
15: To me, like they got a marijuana inside.
17: What they've done, they have a marijuana cigarette inside of the regular cigarette. It's very cleverly concealed on the inside. There's fragments of marijuana in the cigarette. And this is what they call a reefer, this little brown cigarette. It's very small. In comparison, you can see the green marijuana leaf inside of it. How did you get around to getting this?
18: I work in where the machines are. But the one that this comes from works in a warehouse. It's a boy. And sometimes I go over there and work. And it's been about 3 weeks ago I worked over there. And he gave this other girl one. She smoked it. She don't have to tell that he'd give it to her. He went outside and smoked one. So I never said anything about it. So today, I didn't feel too good today. Anyway, I was up all night. And I was shaking my head like this. And he was doped up or something all day. And he passed by and he said, yeah, I can give you something to cure your head up. I said, okay. I said, bring it over recess. I said, okay. So when he come back over, why he hand me that? And he said, you know what it is? I said, yeah, I know what it is. He says, smoke it. I said, okay, I will. I said, but I can't smoke it in here. He says, go outside and smoke it. I said, okay. So he thought I smoked it, but I didn't. I put it in my pocket. And I said, I feel like the last rose of summer. He said, well, come over. He says, I've got the rest of it for you. I said, you come over and eat lunch with me. I said, no, I have to eat over here.
17: Do you know of anyone else that smokes
18: just
17: it
18: down? That girl. And he gave her one. He gave her two. But it's about 2 weeks ago.
17: Have you ever seen him smoking any? You seen him smoking something?
18: He goes to the front door and smokes. Oh, in the warehouse.
17: Did he offer to supply you with any or sell you any?
18: Today's the first day. He was really loaded up on something today. Today's the first day. He kept smarting off at me. He always has smarted off at me. And he said, I'll give you something to help that, he said. I said, okay, I just kept leading him on.
17: When he gave this to you, the marijuana cigarette was inside of the regular cigarette, but in the cigarette itself.
18: Mm-hmm.
17: And when he gave it to you, did he take it out of his pocket or did he just...
18: He just... took his cigarettes like this.
17: It was in his package of cigarettes.
18: Like took it out. And I laid it in my lap and then slipped it in my pocket.
17: And you know that he's given this other girl.
18: She told me not to tell him that he'd give it to her. I don't think she don't act funny.
17: Is today the first time that he has talked to you about marijuana at all or said anything about it? He's never approached you before.
18: But the girl, she didn't care. She says, just don't tell him that he'd give it to her.
17: I see. Does he drive a car, do you know?
18: No. I'm scared of him.
17: He's not going to give any trouble.
18: No,
17: don't. What we'll do, we'll pick him up, and if we can find some marijuana on him, why, that's all we need. We appreciate very much your cooperation, and this is something we don't want to be permitted to continue. Marijuana just is bad enough in itself, but it leads to a lot worse things than just that, okay?
18: Good.
17: Fine. Thank you very much. Good night.
15: It's the real stuff, huh, Sergeant?
13: Yeah, there's not much doubt about that. Well, we'll call the night office over the factory and get his address and go over and pick him up.
15: Right. We're moving into the area of the suspect's home now. Checking the houses. Should be the next one on the right-hand side.
17: That white one over there. Tell you what, Kurt, let's go past the place and drive around the back and check out the back entrance.
15: Oh, he circled the corner. We'll swing around, check out the back side of the house. Making a turn. It's a very short little blocks in here. Now we're around where we can get a good look at it. Appears to be just an ordinary frame house. Just one back entrance. and it'll be easy to cover. This sort of gives us an idea of the location of things in case any trouble should develop. Now we'll swing around one more corner and be on the right street. Here we go. In any narcotics investigation, you have to move with a great deal of rapidity so that the suspect doesn't have a chance to dispose of any evidence.
19: We go down, you'll take the front and back of the apartment. I'll take in front and check the back exit and take a look in the windows. We'll park about half a block away.
15: House is just up ahead a couple hundred feet. We'll pull right in behind these parked cars here and walk the rest of the way.

0: Detective Walter across the lawn to the back. We'll go up to the front door. Windows are open. Woman, possibly suspect's wife inside. Two young children playing on the divan. Suspect is sitting in a chair. Well-groomed, average height, very calm.
1: Want to talk to you? Walter? How many times have you been arrested?
2: About six
1: times?
2: Yes, what for?
3: Grand theft.
2: For what?
3: Grand theft auto.
2: Grand theft auto?
3: Yes, sir.
2: What else?
3: That's all.
2: That's all?
3: Yes, sir.
2: You've been arrested for armed robbery?
3: No, sir.
2: Been picked up on suspicion of armed robbery?
3: Yes, sir.
2: You were arrested then, weren't you?
3: No, sir.
2: You booked?
3: Yes, sir. It was only for suspicion.
2: Yeah, well, what I mean is an arrest, right?
3: Yeah. Yes, sir.
2: Huh?
3: Yes, sir.
2: You have any objection to our looking around through your house?
3: Of course not.
2: I want to look you over just a little bit first, if we may. Check through your pockets here. You know what we're looking for?
3: Well, from the looks of what you're buying there for, it looks like you're looking for narcotics.
2: How about it?
3: You mean, do I have any?
2: Yes.
3: Never touch it.
2: Well, now, we know differently. Now,
3: I haven't any.
2: You had some.
3: I never have it. Never use it.
2: We know differently.
3: Well, you can look all over the house. I don't have any.
2: Well, we're going to room. I just start from one room right through the other.
3: Okay.
2: I don't want to find that you're lying to me.
0: The suspect's wife.
2: Is that right?
4: Yes.
0: Curious. Coming over.
2: Why we're down here?
4: No, I don't.
2: Any idea?
4: No.
2: How many children do you have?
4: Two.
2: Mm-hmm. How old are they?
4: One's 4 and one's 11 months. 4 years and 11 months.
2: Here's the situation. We believe your husband is in possession of and using narcotics. Do you know anything about it?
4: No, I don't. I'm almost positive he hasn't because I've never seen him. He doesn't act like it.
2: You never mentioned anything about it?
4: No.
2: Kurt, you start shaking the bathroom down. We're going to look over the bedroom.
0: We've been searching the house for better than a quarter of an hour. Sergeant Perkins and the suspect are in a little closet looking through some clothing. Pretty tight quarters here. Let's see if we can move right on in.
2: So far in two of your jackets, I found marijuana flake.
3: I don't think it's well if you have it.
2: Do you want me to tell you how you carry your marijuana cigarettes?
3: Well, I don't carry it.
2: You don't?
3: No, sir.
2: I'll tell you how you carry it.
3: I don't carry it.
2: You put them inside of one of the cigarettes so that the top of the cigarette shows from the top of the package.
3: Well,
2: you made a couple of bad mistakes. You've given some cigarettes out.
3: I haven't used any marijuana. I don't deal in it. I don't use it. I don't smoke it.
2: How did this marijuana get in your pockets then?
3: Well, I haven't the slightest idea. If you found some, it's beyond my knowledge.
2: Anybody else wear these coats?
3: Well,
2: shirts?
3: Occasionally, but not too much. My brother-in-law and another brother-in-law stays here with me.
2: How about this coat here? Who wore this last?
3: I did. I wore it yesterday.
2: How about that pink shirt we had a few minutes ago?
3: Well, that's a new shirt. I just got that.
2: No one else wore it but you?
3: No, sir.
2: I want to leave from that one.
3: Well, I don't see how. I just got it. I only wore it 3 times.
2: Give it to you brand new.
3: I had it made.
2: You had it made?
3: Yes, sir.
2: No one else wore it?
3: No, sir.
2: Has it been washed? Watered since you got it?
0: Yes. Detective Walter, coming in from the other room.
5: The only reason we came down here is we wanted to see just how bad you are on it. And we want to know what your source of supply is.
3: Well, I don't have any source. I don't use it.
5: Well, we know better than that. It's no use trying to.
3: Well, you have to prove that.
5: I know you're trying to fool it.
3: I don't use it at all. You can prove it if you think you can. But
5: mm-hmm. Well, we don't
3: I mean,
5: think
3: you
5: can.
3: Yeah, well, okay, that's
5: we
3: your
5: know
3: job.
5: We can, and when we leave here, you're going with it.
3: Going with you?
5: Yeah. You're going to be arrested for narcotics.
3: No, I just have to get my clothes on and go.
4: Well, because somebody says that he's been using it doesn't always mean that he's been using it.
2: Do you want to talk to him a few minutes before we take him in?
4: Can I get the check cash before he goes? Because I can't cash it.
2: Company check?
4: Yeah.
2: We can make arrangements for that.
0: Sure. That finishes our business here. Suspect in custody. So, let's head back now for police headquarters. We're located here at headquarters, with Sergeant Perkins and Detective Walter questioning the suspect regarding his use and possession of marijuana. So far, He's denied any knowledge of the case. We've been here for, just about an hour. Now, the suspect is slumped in the chair, appears undisturbed, confident.
6: I want to show you something.
0: Unwrapping the evidence. No facial reaction from the suspect.
6: This is a cigarette that you gave to somebody. We cut it apart. Part of the reefer, the marijuana, is down here at the bottom. It was put inside of the cigarette and the end was twisted. It came out of the package in your pocket. That's part of our evidence.
7: It's my brand, but it couldn't come from me. It
6: came out of your pocket. When's the last time you smoked marijuana?
7: Well, I never smoked any marijuana.
6: Never in your life?
7: Never had. Never smoked one in my life.
6: You were being arrested on violation of state narcotics act.
7: I don't have any, you know. I haven't.
6: You had some.
7: You mean you got some out of my house or something like that? There wasn't any in my house. I haven't ever had it.
6: Well, the lethal we took out of your coats we'll send out to crime lab for analysis, but I'm talking about that you had some in your pocket at which you gave to another party.
7: I didn't. I still say I didn't. So I'll say from now on because I haven't.
6: Well, why do you suppose somebody would come to us and tell us that?
7: You mean somebody told you that?
6: That's right.
7: To the best of my knowledge, I'm telling you the truth. That's all I can tell you, sir. That's what I know. What I know, I can't change to tell a lie.
8: We know different. Maybe you'd like to hear some proof. Don?
9: Yeah, right away. Okay, sir.
8: Ready? Now, here's a little tape recording we took. I want you to listen to it.
10: In where the machines are, but the one that this comes from works in a warehouse. It's a boy. And sometimes I go over there and work. And when it's been about 3 weeks ago, I worked over there, and he gave this other girl one. She smoked it. She don't want to tell that he'd give it to her, and he went outside and smoked one. So I never said anything about it. So today,
0: watching the suspect's face,
10: I didn't suppose he did today. Anyway, he's up all night.
0: Lips tight,
10: he was dope
0: staring at the wall. Only movement, his right hand, fingers digging into his pant leg.
10: He said, okay, so when he come back over, why, he hand me that. And he said, you know what it is? And I said, yeah, I know what it is. He says, smoke it. And I said, okay, I will. I said, but I can't smoke it in here. He says, go outside and smoke it. I said, okay. So he thought I smoked it, but I didn't. I put it in my pocket, and I said, I feel like the last...
8: Okay, Don, that's enough.
10: He says, I got the rest of it for you. I said, you can only eat lunch with me. I said, no, I have to eat over here.
8: Now, do you still deny that you had marijuana?
7: Well, I've smoked it, you know, taken a draw off of it.
6: Okay, now I'm beginning to believe you. Did you give somebody there at the plant a marijuana cigarette?
7: Yes, sir.
6: Did you smoke the first half of it yourself?
7: Yes, sir.
6: How many would you say in the past 3 months have you obtained approximately?
7: Not over four.
6: Not over four?
7: Yes, sir.
6: Did you smoke those yourself, or did you give them away?
7: No, sir, I'd say that I smoked myself.
6: What kind of a feeling did you get out of smoking it?
7: Made me high. I don't know what you would say high is, but it made me... It seemed like I thought a lot of something. I thought more than I would when I was at normal.
6: What do you think about smoking marijuana now? You think it was worth it?
7: Definitely.
6: All right, Walter, will you take him on back, please?
11: Okay, sir.
8: Well, Don, what do you think?
9: I'm mighty happy about this one, I'll be honest with you.
8: Well, you should be. Your tape recorder would crack the case.
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13: Still going on. Maybe it's over with. There's our siren. We just cut it in. Somebody's already hurt, that much we know. Ambulance is dispatched. Rolling code 3 with that siren is not exactly my idea of how to spend a relaxing evening. I have a lot of company on that score. Our safety on this kind of a deal is based primarily on the motorist ahead. Coming up to a large intersection now, you can hear that full treatment on the siren. Blocks more and we'll be on the scene of the shooting. Swinging in. The motel. Crowd gathering. Must be the end room. Looking across the room as we enter, there's a man lying on the floor in a pool of blood. The officers are moving in now from both sides. And he is completely spattered with blood, wearing a white T-shirt. You'll probably hear some more police vehicles rolling in behind us. There is a what appears to be a .38 laying on the bed. Now, let's talk to this young lady over here. The officers are questioning her. We'll determine just how this happened.
16: Is he living here alone?
17: And the kid's little boy was with him, but he brought him down to our house. He sent him away for 6 weeks, see? Said he knew his daddy hadn't been eating, and something was worrying him. He said, I wish you was here. I'm a nurse. He said he'd give anything if I was here, that he was in so much pain he just couldn't stand it any longer.
16: Has he been sick sometimes?
17: He's a veteran with a plate in his head. And he was crying and screaming over the phone with his head.
16: When you arrived here, was this where he was when you got here?
17: He was on the bed and he staggered over to the door and let us in and said, please forgive me, and then he dropped.
16: Was he already shot then?
17: Yeah, he was shot over here and walked over to the door.
16: Did you hear the shot?
17: Mm-hmm.
16: Where were you?
17: We were right outside the door here. So we went right and got the landlord then, because we knew, you know, that he had either taken sleeping pills or something had happened. And then just as he heard us walking right outside the door, he shot himself.
16: You heard one shot, did you?
17: One shot was
16: all. When he called you, did he threaten to commit suicide?
17: No, he did on the phone, but not
16: what
17: here.
16: What did he say on the phone?
17: He says, I asked him if he'd like me to, you know, to see if I couldn't come up here and help him. And he says, no. He said, by the time you get here, it'll be too late. He says, I'm going to give myself a shot.
16: Excuse me, but I think we better get a hold of the coroner.
18: Yes, I think we better notify the coroner. We have to have a doctor to pronounce him.
16: Yeah, notify the district attorney, the coroner, and the doctor.
18: Well, if you'll stand by a few minutes, please, and we'll talk
17: this
18: a little bit.
17: This is his second attempt in 2 years. We got him in time the first time, but this time we didn't.
18: What did he try to do the second time?
17: He took 50 sleeping pills.
18: 50 sleeping pills?
17: In Compton, and they have all his records there.
18: Compton Police Department, mm-hmm. Have it there. All right, fine. If you'll stand by a few minutes, please. Mm-hmm.
16: Thank you.
13: Is this man dead? Do you know, sir?
16: Well, he apparently is dead. We've called the coroner and a doctor, and the ambulance is also on its way.
18: You find any pulse at all?
16: There's no pulse and no reaction at all, Lieutenant. The manager's outside. I'm going to talk to him in a few minutes.
13: The manager and his wife standing outside of the door. Both appear highly nervous. Beads of perspiration standing out on his forehead.
18: Does he live alone there, does he?
19: No, with his son. With
18: his son. How old is the son?
19: Well,
18: did he say anything to you about this earlier tonight, today? Was he despondent? I understand he's been in ill health. Is that correct?
20: Well, I understand that the young lady told me that he has a plate on his head and has these terrific pains in his head. So he said he just couldn't stand it any longer.
18: Okay, fine. Well, thank you very much, and we may have...
13: Let's go over now and talk to Lieutenant Lugo for just a moment. See if there's any further information on this.
1: Lieutenant.
21: Yes, sir.
1: I'm looking over at the victim here. Apparently he has been shot in the heart. Is that your observation, sir?
21: Yes, just right at the left part of the chest.
1: Mm-hmm.
21: And
1: is that a wound on the arm, or is it my imagination? Is it simply that a claret has flown there?
21: Well, it appears like a wound, but I don't believe it is. I think it's just blood that's settled there.
1: I see. Well, in other words, our next move now is to wait for the coroner to, a doctor rather, to determine whether the victim is officially dead. Is that correct, sir?
21: That's correct. The doctor will determine that in just a moment.
2: Don, you want to go over with me? The doctor just arrived.
13: Yeah. Okay, sir. He's right behind you.
18: Is this near the heart area? Is that?
21: Oh yeah. Well,
18: yeah. It could have gone through. Depends which way. Which way aim, you probably hit some of the big vessels.
13: And he is dead.
18: Yeah.
13: Thank you, Doctor. Well, that apparently eliminates any possibility other than suicide, right?
2: Well, that's what it looks like at the present time, Don. I've got a letter here. It's marked to whom it may concern. Let's go into the room and look at it.
13: Okay.
2: Dear son, your mother is somewhere in the East. I believe in Boston. I'm not sure. Thanks for being such a good boy. All the papers and insurance in the trunk, and you know where to find them. My head is killing me, and I can't go on. Forgive me, son. I didn't want it to end this way. Go on and be the doctor you've always wanted to be. Maybe you can help someone who is suffering like your dad. I have always loved you, your dad. P.S. Please don't let this throw you.
13: That's a pretty tough assignment for a kid.
2: Yeah.
11: You've been listening to an actual case of your police force in action on The Night Watch. This investigation was recorded as it happened. And now back to police headquarters and Chief W.N. Hildebrand.
22: Tonight's narcotic investigation proves what I have said on this program many times before. Your police department must depend on the eyes and ears of the citizen. When the witness made known her suspicions that the suspect possessed marijuana, this started the ball rolling with the final result which you heard. Tonight's case differed in another respect, inasmuch as it was the tape-recorded testimony of the witness that finally broke the suspect and led to his confession. Our department, like every other law enforcement agency in the country, is trying to stamp out the deadly use of narcotics. The extent of our success is based on you, the citizen, and your cooperation. The suspect in tonight's investigation was booked 11-502 of the Health and Safety Code, the maximum penalty of which is imprisonment in the state prison, not to exceed 10 years. The final case on Night Watch in which a man died of gunshot wounds, the officers submitted a report stating all evidence pointed to suicide. A follow-up investigation by Lieutenant Bob Conlon of the Detective Bureau confirmed this report, and it was entered into the records as such. My department is bringing you the actual happenings on the Night Watch so that you may hear firsthand the important role the citizen plays in maintaining an efficient police department. It is our hope to tighten this cooperation, then our efforts will be well rewarded in bringing you Night Watch.
11: Thank you, Chief Hildebrand. You have just heard on-the-scene reports of your police force in action. Every voice, every sound has been real. Night Watch is brought to you through the cooperation of the Police Department of Culver City, California, and is produced by Sterling Tracy and Jim Headlock, with technical advice by Sergeant Ron Perkins, and is described in the field by police recorder Don Reed.

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1: Oh, calm down, baby. Take it easy. It's all right now.
2: Hey, what's going on in here?
1: We'll get a doctor to step on it.
2: Yeah, okay.
1: Joyce. If you keep on like this, you'll end up sleeping in a cage. Joyce, will you shut up and listen to me? Okay, honey, sorry.
0: Here's another exciting half hour with Richard Diamond, Private Detective, starring Dick Powell.

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1: Rick.
0: Oh, by the way, we have a special today.
1: Oh, you have?
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1: Oh, that's nice.
0: Great for parties. Hmm. Plant one in your driveway and give your relatives that extra lift.
1: Richard Diamond.
0: Yes?
1: Oh, you're terrible.
0: Oh, now you only say that because you're an authority on the subject.
1: It's a wonder you ever get any clients.
0: Oh, honey, maybe I've been trying too hard. This week, clients have been as scarce as lobsters on the Sahara.
1: Oh, no business at all.
0: Helen, if a client walked in now, I'd probably fall off the chair.
2: Mr. Diamond. Oh, my goodness.
1: Rick! Rick!
0: Just being as good as my word, dear.
2: Can I give you a hand?
0: No. What else do you want to get rid of?
1: Rick, what happened?

0: Adventures of the Falcon, starring Les Damon. The Adventures of the Falcon, dedicated to private investigators everywhere. Those hard-hitting detectives who, like Mike Waring, risk their lives to aid law enforcement agencies. So join him now when the Falcon solves the case of the fatal fix. It's late afternoon in New York, and a young man named Danny Hickok steps out of the elevator and jauntily strides toward the penthouse suite on the 28th floor of the Belmont. Yes, Danny's come up in the world. But right now, he's in for a letdown.
1: Hello, Danny. How'd you get in here?
2: I told the desk clerk I was your father.
1: You got your nerve.
2: Why, isn't it true?
1: Don't blame me. What do you want?
2: I got a call this morning from the police.
1: Well?
2: Have you any idea why they're looking for you?
1: I must have overparked.
2: You're lying.
1: Look, I don't have to take that from you.
2: You're going to take a lot more. I found this note on your dresser. Look up George Pulaski. It's signed the Greek.
1: Give me that.
2: Is that the same Pulaski who was murdered last night?
1: I wouldn't know.
2: Now look, Danny, you've got to tell me everything.
1: There's nothing to tell.
2: There is, if you believe the Morgan Committee. According to them, the crime syndicate in this country is headed by a man called the Greek.
1: So?
2: So how come he writes you notes? And how come I found this money in your drawer?
1: Because you're nosy.
2: There's $8,000 in this roll, Danny. Where did it come from?
1: None of your business.
2: Why, you little punk, who do you think you're talking to?
1: What? Don't ever try that again, because father or not, the next time I'll let you have it. I mean it.
2: Well, I'm going to get the truth if I have to.
3: Sorry, gent, but I did knock. Mr. Hickok in the house?
2: There's two of them.
3: Well, the one I want is Danny.
1: That's me.
3: Yeah, glad to know you, Danny. Wonder if you'd mind taking a little ride with me.
1: Who the devil are you?
3: Oh, that's right. I haven't introduced myself. The name's Corbett. Sergeant James Corbett, to give my full billing. Yeah, if you'd like to see my shield.
1: Never mind. What's the beef?
3: Well, to make a long story short, a fellow named George Pulaski was knocked off last night.
1: So
3: we got a tip you did it for the Greek.
1: Oh, you're crazy.
3: I've been accused of that before.
2: There must be some mistake.
3: And where'd he get the dough to run this place?
2: I gave it to him. I'm his father.
3: It won't wash, Mr. Hickok. He checked on you, too.
2: I tell you, you're wrong. I'm the one you want.
1: Who asked you to butt in?
2: Shut up.
1: Don't do me any favors. Look, Sergeant, there's an easy way to settle this. I got the proof in the bedroom.
3: Hey, wait a minute. Where are you going?
1: To get it.
3: Hold it, Danny. All right, fella, come on out. I'm warning you. You're not out of there by the time I got...
2: What was that?
3: That's what it sounded like. Give me a hand.
2: You don't think...
3: Come on. One, two, three.
2: Danny.
3: Sorry, Mr. Hickok. You better wait outside. I gotta call the coroner.

0: That's the story, Mr. Waring. After the sergeant and I broke down the door, we...
1: You found Danny.
0: Yes, I still don't understand why he did it.
1: Well, it's pretty obvious. He was working for the Greek, and he knew it was the chair once they nabbed him.
0: It's all my fault. If I'd done a better job, he wouldn't have turned out this way.
1: Who's to say?
0: I am. I want your help so as I can make it up to him.
1: It's a little late.
0: Well, better late than never. I want you to find the man they call the Greek.
1: Find the Greek?
0: Yes, I want to know who and what he is.
1: Yeah, so do the police. They've been trying to identify him for years.
0: Danny knew.
1: Well, he certainly isn't going to spill it now.
0: There must be some way.
1: No, forget it. I told you that...
0: I know the police have been trying to run him down for years. Well, maybe they're making the same mistakes over and over again. It's easier for you.
1: Well, I wouldn't know where to start.
0: I don't care about the where. The important thing is when. And here's $500 to do it now.

0: Obviously, I'm not.
1: What do you want?
0: Little conversation.
1: I haven't got time.
0: You better change your mind, Joey. You'll find yourself with nothing else but about 10 years' worth of litter at Sing Sing. Cops are still looking for the party who fixed that Bryson jury.
1: I don't know nothing about it.
0: My mistake. I heard you did it for the Greek.
1: Well, you got rocks in your head.
0: No, don't let the sound effects fool you, Joey. They're only pebbles. Where can I find the big boy?
1: I ain't got the slightest idea.
0: Okay. Let it be like you say. Too bad I got to talk to the cops.
1: Wait a minute.
0: Yeah?
1: I tell you, I don't know who the Greek is.
0: You can start me up the ladder.
1: Go on home.
0: What for?
1: Wait for a phone call.
0: You going to make the first contact for me?
1: I'm not saying yes, I'm not saying no. Just go home and wait.
0: Well, I'll give him 10 more minutes. If he doesn't call by then, I'll... Hello?
2: I'd like to talk to Mike Waring, please.
0: Who's this?
2: Never mind. You Waring?
0: That's right.
2: I understand you're trying to locate the Greek.
0: You understand correctly.
2: You know what'll happen to anyone who fingers him for you.
0: You don't have to worry. This is business.
2: He's got enough now to keep him occupied.
0: Then why did you call?
2: I need a steak.
0: I'll pay you $500 for the genuine article.
2: Well, I don't know who the Greek is, but I got an idea who does.
0: You mean I have to do some more climbing?
2: Yeah. So if you got a bad heart, I'd watch those steps. You still interested?
0: Let's have it.
2: How would I get the dough?
0: How would you suggest?
2: Mail it to Willie Smith, care of General Delivery.
0: Fair enough.
2: I got your word?
0: Yep.
2: Well, if I was you, I'd see a man named Alvin Myers. He's got a place at the Beaumont.
0: What makes you think he knows the Greek?
2: If he don't, nobody does. This Myers is a chumpy party. I think he'll spell if you put it to him the right way.
0: And what exactly is the right way?
2: Look, I can't write the script for you. Just giving you Myers. From there on, you're on your own.

0: Say, bartender, is Joey Wilson...
1: Well, never mind, I see him. Hello, Joey.
2: Well, what'd I do to rate this, huh?
1: Yeah, just lucky, I guess.
0: Mind if I join you?
2: I certainly do, Warren. I'm particular about the people I'm seen with.
1: Well,

0: guess I'm not very bright, Mr. Waring, but I'm still rather puzzled at the reason for this visit. Now, mind you, I've enjoyed it.
1: Yeah, well, thanks. But I was told Alvin Myers could put me in touch with the Greek.
0: You were told? By whom?
1: A mutual friend.
0: That's rather vague.
1: It'll have to do.
0: And just why do you want to contact the Greek?
1: I've got a deal for him.
0: Tell me something, Mr. Waring. Do I look weak-minded?
1: No.
0: Well, you must think so to come here with that story.
1: What's wrong with it?
0: Everything. Correct me if I'm wrong, but you're a private detective?
1: I am.
0: Currently, you're employed by one William Hickok.
1: Where'd you hear that?
0: Well, aren't you?
1: No.
0: Isn't that strange? I wonder where I got the idea.
1: Yeah, I wonder, too.
0: Well, I was given to understand shortly after his son committed suicide, Mr. Hickok came to you with a request that you find the Greek. For some unknown reason, he thinks our mysterious friend was involved.
1: He was. Danny was working for him.
0: That's only your opinion.
1: The police share it with me. But I've got a feeling I'm accomplishing something they didn't.
0: Oh, really?
1: Yes. I think I'm talking to the Greek right now.
0: That's the funniest thing I've heard yet.
1: Well, you're easily amused. Are you the Greek?
0: Oh, don't be ridiculous.
1: Well, we'll soon find out. My informant led me to believe you don't like being manhandled.
0: What?
1: He thought you might crack under a little pressure. And...
0: You wouldn't dare.
1: Well, you shouldn't have said that.
0: Myers, I...
2: Are you the Greek? I ask you something.
0: No, don't.
2: Well, answer me. Are you the Greek?
0: No.
2: But you know who he is.
0: On my word, he'll kill me.
2: Well, you better talk now. Who is he?
0: His name is Vincent Romeo.
2: Romeo?
0: Yes.
2: Where does he live?
0: In Brooklyn, on Sycamore.
1: Now, that's one for the book. Listen, Myers, if you're tossing me a curve, I'll be back. And believe me, you'll enjoy my next trip to the plate even less.

0: Yes, please.
1: I'd like to see Mr. Romayo.
0: Oh, sure. Papa! Papa!
2: What's the matter, though?
0: Some man wants to see you.
2: Why you make him wait outside? Tell him to come in.
0: You like to come in, Mr.
1: Waring.
0: Papa, he'll be right out.
1: Okay.
0: Hey, sit down.
1: Thanks.
0: Oh, no. Take the other chair. This one's got a broken spring.
1: Oh.
0: I tell Papa he should fix it, but all the time he's too busy.
1: Yes, huh?
0: All the time he listens to ball games on the radio. All the days, Dodgers. Hey, you a friend of Papa?
1: Well, I wouldn't say that exactly.
0: I thought maybe you know him when he was in the ice business.
1: Ice business?
0: Oh, sure. Papa used to have a big company, 3 trucks.
1: Now, wait a minute.
0: Something wrong?
1: I'm beginning to think so.
0: Oh, Papa, this is Mr. Waring.
1: Mike Waring.
2: Mike Waring. Let me see. Don't I know this name from someplace? Shoo! You private detective.
1: That's right.
2: Rosa, you know who this is? It's a Falcon.
0: Oh, no.
2: Remember we read about them in the paper?
0: Oh, my.
2: Maybe he like a little wine.
1: Oh, no, thanks.
2: Oh, please, try. Rosa, make it herself. Mama, some vino for Mr. Waring,
0: eh? Oh, sure.
1: No, really, Mr.
0: Oh, it's no trouble.
2: Wait till you taste. Rosa makes the best wine anybody in the whole United States.
1: Yeah, I'm sure she does.
2: But look at me, all the time I talk. I don't even ask what I can do for you.
1: Well, I got a proposition for the Greek.
2: You got a proposition for her?
1: The Greek.
2: No, Stan.
1: Didn't you ever hear about him?
2: Huh?
1: He's supposed to head the rackets in this country.
2: Oh, sure, I remember. They talk about him on the radio. He's a very bad man, very bad man.
1: Mm-hmm. You know anything about him?
2: Just what I hear. Mama don't let me listen too much. She says it's bad for my heart. Even the ball game.
0: He's still talking, eh? Hey, you tried this, Mr. Waring. I got one for you too, Papa.
2: But such a little one.
0: It's more than enough. You know what the doctors say.
2: All right. Well, Mr. Waring, you help.
1: Yeah, sure. Salud. Ah, it's wonderful.
2: You hear, Mama? He lied.
0: Last year's much better.
1: Well, I can't believe that. By the way, Mr. Mayo, your wife tells me you were in the ice business.
2: That's right. I retired 4 years ago. Mm-hmm. My son Jimmy, he run the business now.
1: You ever hear of a man named Danny Hickok?
2: No.
0: Oh, sure we do, Papa. Huh? You remember we read about him in the paper last week.
2: Oh, yeah. He's a young fellow who killed himself in a hotel. His father find him.
0: Poor man.
2: It's his own fault, Rosa. If he bring up boy like we bring up Jimmy, he don't go around the killing people.
1: Well, you never know. Anyway, this Hickok was supposed to be on the Greek's payroll.
2: I understand.
1: Yeah, well, that makes two of us. As I was told, you were the Greek.
2: Me? Who says such a thing?
1: Well, it doesn't matter.
2: You got to tell me. I send my boy Jimmy to beat him up.
0: Now, Papa.
2: Oh, you hear what he say, yeah?
1: All right. It was just a joke. Forget it.
2: You go already?
1: Yeah, I got to.
0: But you know, finish your wine. You know, lie.
1: Oh, yes, sure I do. But I've got to get back to work. I'm sorry if I put you to any trouble.
2: What's not trouble at all? Maybe you come to Brooklyn again sometime.
1: Yeah, sure. If the Dodgers win the pennant.
2: What's your main effort? Arrivederci.
0: Such a nice man.
2: Yeah.
0: I wish Jimmy could see him.
2: Hey, Rose. I think I smell something burning.
0: Oh, my chicken cacciatore.
2: A, B, 4, 2, 1, 1, 3.
3: Yeah.
2: Joey.
3: That's right.
2: What's the name of that new boy from Toledo?
3: What boy?
2: The one who knows all about manhunting.
3: Monty Stevens.
2: Well, tell him to get in touch with the Greek. I got a little job for him.

0: Summer is just around the corner on the calendar. This year, we're getting a lucky break, too, because there are three-day holiday weekends. Memorial Day, the 4th of July, and Labor Day. For most of us, that's fine, but we should always keep in mind that these long weekend holidays will be tragic times for some of us who start out gaily to enjoy them. For instance, last year, over the Labor Day weekend, which always lasts 3 days, the average was 153 deaths a day in traffic mishaps. So, take a lesson from the figures. And at all times, and particularly on long holiday weekends, drive as though your life depends on it. It does. And now, back to the adventures of the Falcon. An hour has passed since Mike Waring's meeting with Vincent Romayo. And now at Mike's apartment, he unhappily sums up the matter for his client.
1: Well, that's the story, Hickok. It's a bum steer. When I got to Brooklyn, I found this couple and more wonderful pair you never met.
2: And this Romayo wasn't the Greek?
1: Nope, Myers was pulling my leg.
2: Well, where do we go from here?
1: Well, where can we go? Every lead I had petered out.
2: What about Alvin Myers? Why don't you see him again?
1: No, it wouldn't be any use. He'd be ready for me now. No, it just looks as though... Say, wait a minute. Did you see the newspaper accounts of your son's suicide?
2: No.
1: Well, I read them all religiously. There was very little there. All it said was, when you and Sergeant Corbett broke down the door, you found Danny.
2: We did.
1: And there was nothing about your son committing suicide because he was implicated in the murder of Pulaski.
2: Well?
1: Well, Romayo knew that. He knew Danny was a gunman.
2: How could he? I didn't know it myself.
1: Yeah, that's just it. He must be the Greek. Holy cow, I've got to see Sergeant Corbett.
2: Well, then you won't be needing me anymore?
1: Well, he might want to talk to you.
2: I'll be easier to find than the Greek. So long, Waring, and thanks again. You've been more help than you know.

0: Oh, that you, Haskell?
1: Surprise, it's me.
2: Oh, I knew my luck couldn't last. Now, look, Mike, I just got a flash on a murder, so if you don't mind...
1: You know, if someone heard you, they'd think you didn't want me around.
2: Yeah, well, they'd be right.
1: Well, suppose I told you I discovered the identity of the Greek.
2: You what?
1: I spoke to him a couple of hours ago.
2: And you're just telling me?
1: Well, it didn't dawn on me till later.
2: Well, who is he?
1: You'd never guess. First of all, he isn't Greek. And where do you suppose he lives?
2: Oh, in a luxurious duplex on Park Avenue.
1: No, wrong again. In a two-family house in Brooklyn on Sycamore.
2: On Name wouldn't be Vincent Romayo, would it?
1: How did you know?
2: He was murdered 15 minutes ago.
1: You're kidding.
2: Sure, that's what the city pays me for, to make jokes. Who else knew Romayo was a Greek?
1: No one.
2: You sure?
1: Well, I figured it out while I was talking to Hickok.
2: That does it.
1: What? You're out of your mind.
2: Well, he had a motive, didn't he? I say after you left him, Hickok went over to Brooklyn and gave him a belt. Hey, that's a good one. Hickok belt.
1: Oh, you were right when you said the city wasn't paying you to make jokes.
2: No, I'm not joking. Five will get you 10. Hickok's our boy.
1: You got a bet.
2: And here's where I collect.
3: Yes, sir?
2: Haskell, get a 37 out on William Hickok. I want him picked up immediately.

0: word, Sergeant. I don't know anything about Romayo's murder.
1: Well, you knew your son was working for the Greek.
0: Yes.
1: You felt he was responsible for his suicide.
0: Yes, but I didn't kill him.
1: When'd you leave Waring's apartment?
0: It must have been around 3.
2: It was closer to 2.
0: Thanks.
1: Where'd you go from there?
0: Home.
2: Anybody see you?
0: No, I live alone.
1: So you've got no alibi?
0: I don't need one.
1: Well, we'll leave that for a jury to decide. Haskell, we're through here. Book him.
2: Listen, Hickok, I'll get you out of this.
0: I wish you wouldn't, Waring. You've done enough for me already.
2: Well, I had to tell him.
0: Sure you did.
1: Yeah. You know something, Mike? I don't think he likes you.
2: Well, I don't blame him. But he didn't kill the Greek.
1: No? Then who did?
2: Well, I have no idea. But as long as I found the Greek, maybe I can find his killer. I'll be seeing you, Sergeant.

0: Yes?
1: Hello, Myers. Remember me?
0: Unfortunately.
1: Well, you might invite me in.
0: I might, but I don't think I will.
1: No, you're doing me an injustice.
0: Now, get out.
1: I just want to thank you. I found the Greek.
0: You saw Romile?
1: Yeah, a couple of hours before the police did.
0: Did they pick him up?
1: Literally. According to what I hear, they had to use a sponge.
0: What do you mean?
1: He was in a million pieces. Someone took a shotgun to the man.
0: How shocking.
1: Yes, well, I imagine it doesn't make you feel too badly. With the Greek out of the picture, what becomes of his empire?
0: I have the vaguest notion.
1: Well, I've got a feeling you're the crown prince. Naturally, that makes you a suspect.
0: Oh, you're insane.
1: Yeah. Well, then who do you suggest?
0: What about your client?
1: Hickok?
0: Yes.
1: Well, when I collect a fee from a man, naturally I like to give him the benefit of any doubt.
0: And you wouldn't be above involving an innocent party.
1: No, of course not. Got any suggestions?
0: No.
1: Well, I have. I think you'd look lovely in a frame.
0: You wouldn't dare.
1: Look, you said that once before. Remember what happened?
0: Don't touch me.
1: Who else knew Romeo was the Greek?
0: What about his wife?
1: Don't be ridiculous. I met the woman.
0: You met him, too, and he had you fooled. Well, didn't he?
1: Well, you got a point there, Myers. Let's hope for your sake I don't get stuck on it.

0: Poor Papa. Why did they do such a thing? Why did they do it?
1: All right now, Mrs. Romeo, you've got to control yourself.
0: Papa never hurt anybody. You see him, Mr. Waring. He was a good man.
1: Well, that's open to question.
0: What?
1: Look, Mrs. Romeo, how much did you know of your husband's affairs?
0: Everything.
1: Well, the police believe your husband was the Greek.
0: That's crazy. He was no Greek. You don't believe these stories, Mr. Waring. I tell you, Papa was a good man.
1: Did he ever go out at all?
0: No. He had a bad heart.
1: Well, did strange people ever come to the house?
0: Never. Only relatives and friends.
1: Well, then he must have transacted all his business over the phone.
0: It's not true.
1: Look, Mrs. Romeo, you've got to face the facts.
0: Papa was a good man. He got to church every Sunday.
1: Sure, that left him 6 days a week to get into trouble.
0: Get out!
1: Now, Mrs. Romeo...
0: You say bad things about Papa. Get out! And don't ever come back!

0: Oh, no.
1: Yeah, I've got to talk to you, Corbett. I've just been out to Brooklyn to see Mrs. Romeo.
0: Yeah, that makes it a doubleheader for you today. Hey, you ought to be playing with the Giants.
1: Listen, I'm serious.
0: So am I. They could use an outfielder. Well, what'd you learn?
1: Nothing. I'd swear she never knew her husband was mixed up in the racket.
0: Well, it doesn't make any difference. Hickok killed Romeo.
1: I don't believe it.
0: Well, who else is in the picture?
1: Well, no one except... Hey, wait a minute. What do you think of Alvin Myers?
0: What do you mean? What do I think of him?
1: He was real close to the Greek. So close, he may have been the only one who knew his real identity.
0: Oh, you're reaching, pal. I tell you... Yes?
2: Call for you, Sergeant.
0: I'm busy.
2: It's Alvin Myers.
0: I don't care... It's who?
2: Alvin Myers. He said it was very important.
0: Well, put him on. It's Myers.
1: Speak of the devil.
2: Go ahead, please.
3: Sergeant Corbett?
0: That's right.
3: This is Alvin Myers. I demand police protection.
0: Well, what's the trouble?
3: There's someone lurking around my apartment just a few minutes ago.
0: Hello, Myers. Myers.
1: What's wrong?
0: Something's gone dead, and I don't think it's the phone. Let's go see for sure.

0: There's a price tag on almost everything. The price tag on speed violations last year was 15,000 killed and 500,000 injured. This year, thousands of lives can be saved if you and millions of other motorists come to the sober realization that speed is the biggest killer on the highways and resolve to slow down before you or someone else pays the price that must be paid for it. At all times, drive as though your life depends on it. It does. Now, back to the adventures of the Falcon. 15 minutes have passed since Alvin Myers phoned Sergeant Corbett and demanded police protection. Apparently, he needed it, for right in the midst of the call, there was a shot. And now, outside Myers' apartment.
1: It's locked. Well,
2: what'd you expect? Get out of my way. This one ought to do it.
1: You hear that?
2: Hit those lights. Myers, you all right?
1: Yeah, we better call a doctor.
2: Yeah, I'll take care of it. See what you can do for him.
1: Yeah. All right. Now take it easy. You'll be okay. Where does it hurt? Maybe I can eat. Hey, Sergeant, wait a minute. Hold the phone.
2: Yeah, what's the matter?
1: There's nothing wrong with him.
3: I'm hurt.
1: That's your imagination. That bullet missed you by a mile.
2: Yeah, what are you talking about?
1: Look at that hole in the ceiling. The slug entered there, and it certainly didn't go through him first.
2: Well, then he just fainted.
1: Yeah, he's just a great big sissy. Come on, Myers, on your feet.
3: Let me alone.
1: I'll leave you alone. What happened here?
3: I don't know.
2: Don't give us that. Who fired that shot at you?
3: I tell you, I don't know. My back was to the window.
2: Well, do you have any idea who might want to kill you?
3: No.
1: I have. It's obvious this is tied up with the Greek's murder.
3: Oh, ridiculous.
1: Well, it doesn't make sense otherwise.
2: Doesn't make sense, period.
1: All right, now let's take it from the beginning. First, Hickok's son commits suicide, and Hickok asked me to find the Greek.
2: Which you did.
1: Yeah, but only because Myers here helped me.
3: That's not true.
1: Shut up. It wasn't that simple, Sergeant. Before I got my lead to Myers, I did a lot of legwork. My first contact was Joey Wilson.
2: Well, did he give you Myers?
1: No, he told me to go home and wait for a phone call. And about an hour later, it came.
2: Who was it?
1: Well, that's just the trouble. He wouldn't leave his name. But he told me Myers could put me in touch with the Greek.
2: Hey, sounds like he had a grudge against Myers.
1: Well, he claimed he was doing it for dough.
2: But you don't believe it?
1: No. I got a hunch when we latch onto my mysterious phone caller, we'll be home. You got any idea who it could be, Myers?
3: None at all.
1: Well, it must be someone real close to you. He knew of your business relationship with the Greek.
3: I don't see how there was none.
1: Look, Sergeant, could you leave us alone for a couple of minutes?
3: Don't you dare.
1: All right, then start talking. Who killed the Greek?
3: I was under the impression it was Mr. Hickok.
1: Well, Hickok couldn't have taken that shot at you. He's in jail.
3: Then who did?
1: I submit it was my mysterious phone caller.
3: Oh, that's absurd.
2: What are you getting at, Mike?
1: Someone, let's call him Mr. X, knew Hickok wanted to locate the Greek, so he made it real easy for me.
2: Why?
1: Because he planned to kill the Greek himself, and he figured if Hickok knew the Greek's whereabouts, my client would get the credit.
2: Well, where's that get us? We don't know who this Mr. X is.
1: Oh, sure we do. Don't we, Myers?
3: Do we?
1: Well, you should. It was you.
3: That's very amusing.
1: You were my mysterious informant. Screwy as it sounds, you put me in touch with yourself.
3: No.
1: Yes. It was a nice piece of work you did, and you'll probably get the chair for it. And believe me, it couldn't happen to a more deserving character.

0: don't get it. I don't get it at all, Mike. Why'd Myers go through that whole routine?
1: What do you mean, routine?
0: Well, for instance, that business of the phone call.
1: Well, he had to work it that way, Sergeant. He had to make it look as though he divulged the identity of the Greek under pressure.
0: Yeah.
1: Naturally, we'd be suspicious if he volunteered the information. And once Hickok knew who the Greek was, then Myers could safely kill him.
0: Well, I still don't see his motive.
1: Well, like Caesar, he was ambitious. He thought he could do a better job heading the rackets than the Greek.
0: And that phony attempt on himself.
1: It was designed to take the heat off. He knew we were bound to get back to him sooner or later. This way, he beat us to the punch. Yeah, he had it all figured out.
0: Well, I wish I could.
1: But what bothers you, little man?
0: For one thing, Romayo. He doesn't add up.
1: Oh, sure he does. Just a classic case of a man leading a double life. Only he did it real well.
0: Hey, you think his wife knew?
1: No, she convinced me that he was legit. Now, does that take care of all your questions?
0: Yeah, yeah. Thanks a lot.
1: Yeah. Hey, wait a minute. What about the check?
0: Well, since you took care of finding the Greek and you took care of his killer, I think you deserve the honor of taking care of that, too. Good night, Mike.

The Case of the King of Hearts. The Case of the King of Hearts. That's the title of next week's adventure of the Falcon, when Mike Waring learns that even when you play your cards right, sometimes the game can be murder. The adventures of the Falcon are based on the famous character created by Drexel Drake, produced and transcribed by Bernard L. Schubert, written today by Eugene Wang, and directed by Richard Lewis. Les Damon was starred as the Falcon with Chuck Webster as Sergeant Corbett. This program came from New York. Fred Collins speaking.

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0: animal world, there is the hunter and the hunted. Hound and fox, hawk and sparrow, cat and mouse. We in the topmost species have also joined the hunt. But who is to judge precisely which of us are hounds or foxes as we enter the chase?
1: So, you're leaving me, Monica.
2: Yes.
1: I won't let you go.
2: Oh, don't be ridiculous, Stephen.
1: I thought we meant something to each other.
2: We did for a while, but it's finished.
1: You mean my supply of money is finished, is that it?
2: Now listen to me, Stephen. It isn't as if this is unexpected. You're not getting a raw deal. You begged me to marry you, and I did. Oh, that was 6 months ago.
1: 6 months and $20,000 ago. Every dime I had in the world and every cent I could borrow.
2: You married a woman with expensive tastes, and you can't satisfy those tastes any longer. I warned you before we married, Stephen. I told you how it was. Money means everything to me. If I can't live like an heiress, I don't want to live at all.
1: I see.
2: Oh, don't feel sorry for yourself. I was honest with you. More honest than you were with me, darling.
1: How do you mean?
2: Well, you told me you held a vice president's chair in your bank.
1: I...
2: You're only an assistant treasurer.
1: I had to tell you something because you drove me crazy, Monica. I couldn't stand the idea of losing you. Oh, you're so beautiful,
2: so magnificent. Oh, stop acting like a schoolboy.
1: What can I say? What can I do to keep you, Monica?
2: Mm-hmm. You can get yourself $1 million. Even $500,000 might help.
1: Now you're laughing at me.
2: Stephen, there's something you fail to realize, and I can't get through your head. I've got a $1,000 bill where my heart should be. I want enough money to do anything and everything I care to do. No kitchen scrubbing housewife, darling. And the man who wants to hold me has to pay for the privilege. Well, I'm on my way.
1: Wait.
2: For what?
1: Will you stay if I make a killing?
2: What kind of a killing?
1: Never mind what kind. I think I can get my hands on plenty.
2: Where? Oh, Stephen, not the bank.
1: Yes, the bank.
2: You mean you'd steal for me?
1: Yes.
2: Well, now you're talking, darling.
1: That's what you wanted, wasn't it? You knew all along I'd finally stoop to that. You've been prodding me into it for months. And this gesture of leaving was part of it.
2: How much do you think you can take, Stephen?
1: Oh, $500,000. Maybe more.
2: And then?
1: Mexico first and then Europe.
2: But how can you plan it so that we'd have a chance of getting away?
1: My vacation starts tomorrow night. There won't be an auditing of the books until the 15th.
2: Uh-huh.
1: They won't connect the missing cash and my disappearance until my vacation expires on the 15th when the accountants come.
2: Don't tell me anymore.
1: What do you mean, don't tell you anymore?
2: As far as I'm concerned, I don't know anything about it.
1: Oh, you mean you don't want to share the risk, is that it, Monica?
2: Exactly.
1: All right. It doesn't matter. You've got me so insane, nothing seems to matter anymore.
2: Shall I get ready to leave tomorrow?
1: Yes. I'll enter the bank around 8 in the evening. Wait for me on the corner of 3rd and Main. I'll pass by with the car at exactly 8:45 and we'll leave the city.
2: By car?
1: It's the only way. I'll take $10 and $20 bills, easier to get rid of. It'll make quite a load, and it'll be handier by car. We can sneak past the Mexican border customs that way, too.
2: You got it all figured out, I see.
1: No. Decker, the night watchman, is ill. I was supposed to engage another man myself, but now I won't be disturbed at my work.
2: Oh, darling, you know, you're more of a man than I ever dreamed you were.
1: Do you love me, Monica?
2: Madly.
1: For how long? Until we're broke once again?
2: Well, $500,000 can last a long time, Stephen. And we'll have fun, we'll have glorious fun. Just the two of us. Mexico City, London, Paris, Monte Carlo. You'll buy me jewelry and expensive clothes. Oh, you'll give me everything I've ever wanted. Won't you, Stephen?

0: 7 right. That's it. Now.
1: Stand where you are. No,
0: What?
1: Don't move or I'll shoot to kill.
0: Oh, is that you, Decker?
2: Why, Mr. Poacher.
0: Yeah, well, I'm glad you showed up. I was just transferring some currency to vault number 4. You mind helping me?
2: Transferring currency, Mr. Poacher?
0: Yes. Well, don't stand there staring at me like a fool. Put that gun away and lend a hand.
2: But no one told me you'd be working here at this time of night, sir.
0: Well, naturally no one told you. You were supposed to be at home, ill in bed.
2: Well, I called and said I'd be in this afternoon. It's just a cold was all I had. But I don't understand about this currency transfer, Mr. Poacher.
0: Well, there's nothing to understand. The time lock's off on vault number 2, and I was supposed to make the transfer yesterday, but I didn't get around to it. I thought I'd drop by tonight and... What are you staring at?
2: That sack.
0: Well, what about it?
2: Mr. Poacher, sir, I'm sorry, but I'll have to put in a security call.
0: A security call?
2: I know you're an officer of this bank, but I wasn't notified, and it's after 8 at night.
0: All right. Whom do you want to call?
2: Mr. Canfield, the president.
0: He'll thank you for disturbing him at this hour, I'm sure. Well, go ahead. The phone's right behind you.
3: You maggling idiot!
2: Stop it!

0: Stephen?
1: Get in.
0: Everything all right?
1: Get in.
0: Hey, wait, my suitcase. Hand me the trunk key.
1: The trunk key?
0: We'd have more room if I put my suitcase...
1: Get in and be quiet.
0: What happened? Stephen, what happened? Did something go wrong? Have you got the money?
1: I've got the money.
0: Where?
1: In the car trunk.
0: So that's why you... How much, Stephen?
1: Enough.
0: How much?
1: Over $1 million.
0: Stephen, darling.
1: I had to take it in hundreds and thousands. I didn't have time to grab small denominations.
0: No?
1: No.
0: I thought it was going to be fairly simple, Stephen. For heaven's sake, tell me what's wrong. Your face is running perspiration.
1: What's wrong? Everything's wrong. I killed the night watchman, Monica. I had to do it. He walked in unexpectedly. He was going to phone the president. It had to be done, I tell you.
0: So find him. Bodies. In the morning.
1: No. No, they won't find his body.
0: They won't?
1: I thought of that, too. It would have finished us. They won't find a trace of him. As a matter of fact, why, if they discover the money is missing, they may blame the theft on Becker. Yeah. It's not bad, huh? I never thought of that before. Sure, they'll look for Becker.
0: Why won't they find him?
1: Because Becker, or what's left of Becker... is riding with us in the trunk of the car.

0: shouldn't have killed him, Stephen. You shouldn't have killed him.
1: What's happened to your nerve? When you were leaving me tonight, you were a walking cake of ice. You took the robbery in your stride.
0: Robbery isn't murder.
1: No. No, it isn't. Is it?
0: How can you laugh? How can I laugh?
1: I'll tell you how. There'll be no more farewell scenes between you and me, Monica. We're in this together now. You'll stick by me no matter what happens.
0: No. No, I didn't plan this thing. You can't drag me into it.
1: Can't I? Just try to leave me and see.
0: When are you getting rid of him, Stephen?
1: Are you referring to our traveling companion, Monica?
0: Can't we leave him somewhere in the woods along the road?
1: And have him found within 24 hours?
0: Well, then what are we going to do?
1: We'll merely relax and enjoy the trip.
0: With that corpse in the car.
1: Get that out of your mind, do you hear me? Forget about the body. We've also got a million, Monica. We'll dispose of Decker when the time is ripe. Well, the gas gauge is low. Better take on some more fuel at the next station.
0: What are you doing?
1: He's turning on the radio. A bit of music would be refreshing. Here's a gas station. Let me do the talking.
2: See you in a minute, mister.
3: No hurry.
1: I do know why. Oh, I must have left it in my other suit. How much money do you have?
0: $10.
1: No more?
0: That's all.
1: We'll cash one of the stolen bills as soon as we get a chance. Meanwhile, let's have that tin.
2: Fill her up, mister?
1: Yes, with special. How far to Santa Fe?
2: Oh, 27 miles, straight ahead. Hey.
1: What's the matter?
2: Your left rear tire here needs air, mister.
1: Does it?
2: Yeah, looks like it might be a slow leak.
1: Well, pump some air into it, will you?
2: Yeah, okay.
1: Slow leak. That's all we need right now.
4: We interrupt this program to make a special announcement. The state police request all drivers and roadside stands to be on the lookout for a green convertible. License number JX241. Last seen driving along
1: Highway 7. That's my license plate, Monica.
0: What?
4: If anyone has any information regarding this car, please communicate immediately with your nearest police barracks. We now continue with our regular...
0: They know. They're looking for us.
1: Shut up.
2: I'm sorry, mister, but that rear tire won't hold air for too long. It's a slow leak, all right?
1: Oh, never mind.
2: I could change tires for you in 10 minutes. Just give me the key to the car trunk. I'll get you spare, huh?
1: I said never mind.
2: What? Whatever you say, boss.
1: Did you fill me up with gas?
2: Yeah, that's $4.85 even.
0: Steven.
1: Here, keep the change.
2: What? Well, this is $10, mister. What?
0: This is a patrol car.
1: I know, but I'm sure he didn't spot it.
0: Steven, hurry.
1: Is he behind us?
0: No. No, I don't see anything, but hurry.
1: I told you he didn't spot us. Now take it easy. It's all right.
0: What was that?
1: Oh, my soft tire. I've got to change it soon.
0: Stephen.
1: Oh, here's a side road. Let's see if I can find a secluded place.
0: Oh, be careful.
1: Are you telling me how to drive? Yeah, here's a likely spot. Now keep your eyes open behind us. No one back there?
0: No.
1: Come on, get out.
0: Get out?
1: Snap out of it. You look like you're going to keel over. You've got to keep an eye on the road while I change the tire. Here, take this flashlight and hold it on the trunk lock while I open it.
0: You're going to open the trunk?
1: Naturally. My tools and my spare tire are in there. Hold that light steady now.
0: Look at it.
1: That's strange. The body's changed position.
0: What?
1: He must have rolled over while we were driving. He's lying across the money.
0: Stephen, let's leave the car and get out of here.
1: Are you insane? Do you want to set yourself up for the chair? Now get hold of yourself. I'm going to change that tire.

0: Hurry, Stephen.
1: I can't fit this tire back into the trunk.
0: Well, can I help you?
1: Yes, by keeping your mouth shut. Wait, I think I've got it. Yes.
0: Stephen.
1: What?
0: I hear something.
1: Someone's coming.
0: Shut that trunk door.
2: Just a second, folks. Huh? Having a little trouble?
1: I was just changing a tire.
2: Changing a tire, huh?
1: Yes.
2: Let's see your license.
1: My license?
2: You heard me.
1: Who are you?
2: Special Highway Patrol, plain clothes. Skinner's the name.
0: A policeman.
2: That scare you, lady?
1: Here's my license.
2: Your tire all changed?
1: Yes.
2: Okay, I'll get in the back.
1: You, a lift officer?
2: Right to the police barracks. It's 4 miles up the road. Afraid I'll have to pull you in.
0: Stephen.
1: But what's the charge, officer?
2: You're on private property. That's a misdemeanor in this county. Let's go, mister.

0: ground till I tell you to stop.
1: Look here, officer. Can we talk this over?
0: There's nothing to talk about.
1: Well, it's such a minor charge. I mean, we're on our way south, you see. My wife and I, we've just been married.
0: Congratulations.
1: You might give us a wedding present. You know, something to...
0: You got a radio in this car, mister?
1: Yes, I have.
0: Turn it on. A fellow down the road told me there was a special bulletin being sent out.
1: Oh, I'm sorry. My radio's broken.
0: Is it? Let's see. Got fixed mighty fast, didn't it? Keep to the left. Barracks is just up the road.
1: Well, now can't we manage to smooth this over in some way, officer? If it's a fine I have to pay, well, can't I pay it to you and let it go at that?
0: Well, seeing as you're on your honeymoon...
2: Oh, thank you, officer.
0: Stop the car. You can pay me the fine and go on your way.
1: How much, officer?
0: $50 should do it.
1: 50? Oh, well, yes, sir. Oh.
0: What's the matter? Lose your wallet?
1: Yeah, I must have. Monica, are you sure that 10 was all you had?
2: Yes, Stephen.
0: Say, what is this, a stall?
1: No, I must have misplaced my wallet someplace.
3: We interrupt this program once again for...
0: Take your hand away from that radio dial, lady. Turn it up.
3: Please be on the lookout for a green convertible. License number JX241. It is believed this car is being used by the bandits who robbed the Baldwin County Bank of over $1 million in cash early this evening. We now return you to our...
0: This car's a green convertible, ain't it, mister?
1: Well, yes, it is, but...
0: Let's get out and take a look at your license plate. JX241. Now, ain't that a coincidence?
1: All right, you win. Take over.
0: Where's the money? Inside the trunk?
1: Yes.
0: And you really got $1 million?
1: Yes.
0: What a break. Here I thought I'd only clip you for a quick shake, and I run into a gold mine.
1: A quick shake?
0: We'll split the dough two ways, mister.
1: Wait a minute. You're not a cop. You're only impersonating an officer. You tried to blackmail me before.
0: Hurt your feelings, mister? Where's the trunk key?
1: Oh, in the ignition lock.
0: Get it. Now look. Don't step back into the car and try to drive away, see? I got a rod in my pocket, and I'll clip you before you even get your hand on the wheel.
1: Yeah, I'll get you the key. Let me have the ignition key, Monica. Leave the switch on, and when I yell, put the car into reverse, fast.
0: Make it snappy.
1: Yeah. Here you are.
0: Holy smoke. You got a stiff in there.
1: You'll find the money underneath him.
0: Look at that molar. Look at all that cash. Oh, brother.
1: It's in hundreds and thousands. Help yourself.
0: Hey, where you going? Don't move your head. Don't butt your...
1: No, up. Monica! Ah!
2: You sure he was dead, Stephen?
1: Positive. He ran right over his body.
2: Now we have two to account for.
1: What difference does it make? They can only hang you once.
2: What are we going to do, Stephen?
1: We're driving to the nearest airport. We'll stuff the money into your suitcase and take a plane south. And not licked yet, my darling. We've still got $1 million, enough to live like Rajahs once we
2: but
1: clear the
2: state. But suppose they're watching the airport.
1: They still haven't mentioned our names yet, only the car. Maybe they're not sure. Maybe I wasn't recognized. Put that radio back on, Monica. Hey, Monica, look. Those lights up ahead. Must be Santa Fe. We'll grab a plane there for Mexico City. We won't need a passport. We'll just...
3: We interrupt once again to repeat an important announcement. State police request all drivers and roadside stands to be on the lookout for a green convertible. License number JX241. This car is believed to be driven by the bandits who held up the Baldwin County Bank early this evening, escaping with over $1 million in currency.
2: They haven't said anything about the watchman yet.
3: The stolen bills were in $100,000 denominations. All gasoline stations, roadside restaurants, and hotels, please stand by for serial numbers of these bills.
1: The serial numbers.
3: If an attempt is made to pass bills bearing the following serial numbers, communicate immediately with your nearest police precinct or barracks. Numbers 17743.
2: Does that mean we can't use the money? Stephen...
4: $1 million. $1 million in the trunk and we're broke. We can't use a dollar.
2: Peter, for heaven's sake, get hold of yourself. What do we do now?
1: We drive.
2: Where?
1: Anywhere. What difference does it make?
2: Santa Fe isn't far from the border. If we can get to El Paso...
1: Yes. Yes, there's still a chance. We'll drive due south through the desert country. Here, take this gun. Put it inside the club department.
2: Where did you get it?
1: The gun of the watchman. Hold on to it. I intend to use it as a last resort if I must.

0: Stephen. Stephen, wake up.
1: Huh?
0: Well, I'm getting tired. You better take the wheel.
1: Oh, how long have I slept?
0: 3 hours.
1: Shut up. Where are we?
0: In the desert. We're 70 miles from El Paso. I just saw a sign.
1: You're certainly in a hurry to make me take over. Well, you could have let me rub the sleep out of my eyes. You didn't stop so fast.
0: But I didn't stop the car, Stephen.
1: What?
0: It stopped by itself.
1: Let me see that gas gauge.
0: It's empty.
1: But it can't be. We had over half a tank left before I fell asleep. Now let me out of here.
0: Well, Stephen?
1: There's a leak in the tank. Must have cracked the casing in one of the lines.
0: What do we do?
1: Get your suitcase. Empty it out and bring it here. We'll stuff it with bills and walk.
0: Walk? Walk where?
1: We'll cut away from the road and keep heading south. If we stay undercover, we can reach the border in 2 or 3 days. Get a move on, Monica. We've got to get away from here in a hurry.
0: Stephen, wait for me. You're going too fast.
1: We haven't got all day.
0: Son.
1: Get your mind on something else.
0: We haven't eaten in 24 hours.
1: Don't you think I know it? I'm empty myself. Just as empty and as dry as you are. But we've still got the suitcase. There's a black market in Mexico. We can do business there. Keep walking.

0: Get up, Monica.
1: What?
0: It's almost dawn. Get up. We got to keep moving.
1: Oh, I'm so tired. So hungry. Glass of water. Even if only I...
0: Get up and start walking now.
1: Steve.
0: Now what?
1: I can't move another step unless I get something to drink. Something to eat. My legs, they feel like rubber, Steve.
0: One more day. We can hang on for one more day.
1: Stephen, look.
0: Huh? What? It's a roadside stand.
1: We can get food there. A drink.
0: We must have doubled back on ourselves. It stands on the highway.
1: Stephen, please.
0: And have them put in a police alarm. They'd grab us just as soon as we showed our faces.
1: This is so far out of the way. Small stand like that, and you said they may not have identified us yet.
0: They'll identify the money, though. You can count on that.
1: Money?
0: The million we've got in this bag. Or had you forgotten about it?
1: Oh, I'd give it all for something to eat.
0: Would you hang for a hamburger, too? Don't you realize this money is useless to us while the heat's on?
1: $1 million. $1 million. And we can't buy a sandwich.
0: Monica. Car stopped up there on the road.
1: Car?
0: I think they've spotted us. Run for it, Monica. Run.
1: Stephen?
0: Yeah. What's the matter?
1: I can't make it. Stephen, I just...
0: So you're finished. You put me up to this. You drove me to it, and now you're finished.
1: You don't need me, Stephen.
0: It would have been different. Your craze for money hadn't burned holes in your heart. Could have been a lot different, Monica. But no, you wanted me to buy you the world. Beautiful clothes, jewelry, your rotten mind couldn't think of anything else. All right. All right, you wanted money. Well, here it is. $1 million in cash. Here's the clothes and your diamonds and your fancy habits. Take it. Take it and see if you can eat it. Monica... Yeah. All right. All right. Forget it. I'm not going to leave you. Get up. Get up, Monica. Monica. Monica. No. No, no, you can't pass out on me now. I can't carry you, Monica. I can't even carry myself along. Monica, get up. Get up! Water, water. Water and food. Easy does it now, mister.
1: Food, I've got... There's some food and some water.
0: Here, now give me that suitcase. No. Let me have it. Oh. All right. Lean on my arm to the couch over there.
1: My wife. She's dead. 5 miles. Desert dead.

0: That's the one used by the bandit. 5:12 p.m. The men from robbery arrived and the plan for taking Field was formulated. The working detective knows that to successfully apprehend an armed and dangerous suspect, he must act quickly and employ the one big advantage on his side, the element of surprise. By moving rapidly before the suspect becomes aware of any attempt to apprehend him, the officer, in many cases, can not only avoid bloodshed, but can often have a better chance of preserving any and all physical evidence necessary to prosecute the suspect. 5:36 p.m. We were ready to move in.
1: All set, Joe. The men are on back.
0: Good. No indication he knows what's up. The lights are still on.
2: Let's hope it stays that way.
3: Officer? Mr. Friday?
2: The Jenkins woman.
1: Yeah.
3: Officer!
0: Ma'am, would you mind keeping your voice down? We don't want Field to know we're here.
4: Well, I'm not talking loud, but there's something I want you to know.
0: Well, it'd be better if you went back into your house, ma'am. Just stay there till this is over, will you?
4: That's sort of what I want to tell you about.
0: Ma'am?
4: Well, I got to thinking, and I figured maybe Harry wasn't too bad a sort after all.
0: We don't want to be rude here, but I think it'd be better if you go back in your house. All this talking's liable to let him know that we're here.
4: But that's just it. I don't want anybody hurt, so I called him.
0: What?
4: I called him. Told him he didn't have a chance to give himself up.
0: Unknowingly, Mrs. Jenkins had made it impossible to take the suspect without violence. By warning him, she had put him on the alert. We had no alternative now but to apprehend him as best we could. 5:40 p.m.
1: Well, Caleb and Crowley are covering the back. Other fellows are covering the side windows.
0: All right. Let's go.
5: What do you want?
0: Open up. Come on, Field. We want to talk to you.
5: Yeah, I'll be there in a minute. Take it easy.
0: Open up, Field. Police officers.
5: All right, I'll be there in a minute.
0: Let's go. He's stalling.
6: All right.
0: It's locked. Come on, let's hit it.
6: All right,
0: stand still, mister.
1: The fireplace, Joe.
7: I'll get it.
6: Guys, I'm parole. You cops won't leave me alone. I'm straight.
7: Bag's full of money, Joe. Partially burned.
6: My money? I could do what I want with it.
0: You bet you can. Hands behind you. Come on.
6: I'll shake him down.
0: All right.
6: He's clean, Joe.
1: You got him, huh?
0: Yeah, we got part of the loot, too.
6: He was trying to burn it.
1: Crowley and I'll shake the rest of the house.
0: Right, Mac. All right, how about it, Field? We got the money, people who can identify you. Car parked in the driveway, it fits the description. You've been through this before. You got out of Q on December 10th. You pulled this job on January 21st. Is that right?
6: Like I said, I fell once. I did my time.
1: Joe?
0: Yeah, Mac?
1: Found his wife hiding in the back bedroom. Found a sawed-off shotgun.
0: All right, let's get him out of here.
1: Say, Frank?
6: Yeah?
1: Message came in for you before I left the office. Forgot about it.
6: Say who it was from?
1: No, I didn't leave a name. Here's a number. Why don't you phone right away?
6: I'll call it now.
1: We can take Field in.
0: Good, Mac. Thanks. We'll be right behind you. We want to talk to his wife anyway.
1: Okay, Field. Let's go.
0: All right, come on, Frank. Come on.
6: Hollywood 24709. I don't know anybody with that number.
0: Well, a simple way to find out is to call him, isn't it?
6: It's kind of late.
0: Well, go ahead and call him anyway.
6: Yeah, here's the phone.
1: I'll check with you later, Joe. Frank.
0: Right, Tom. We'll check you.
6: Bye, Tom.
0: Come on, let's go.
6: I want to use the phone.
0: Oh, yeah. Go ahead.
6: You got a dime?
0: Just a minute. Yeah, here you are.
6: I'll leave it for the call.

0: Huh, wonder who it is. Hello. What place is this? Oh. Well, this is Frank Smith. Were you looking for me? Yeah. Yeah, he does. Oh. Yeah, that's the right address. Yeah. I should have known.
1: Well, what's that?
0: Call from the Murphy House Cleaning Company.
1: Well, what do they want?
0: My brother-in-law. Called him in to clean up our house.
1: Yeah, what about it?
0: Now they want to know where to send the bill.
2: The story you've just heard was true. The names were changed to protect the innocent.
3: On February 19th, trial was held in federal court, City of Los Angeles, State of California. In a moment, the results of that trial.
2: Now, here is our star, Jack Webb.
4: Thank you, George Fenneman. Before a case goes to trial, the working detective has to get all the evidence. He interviews witnesses, takes statements, checks and rechecks. He tries to get all the facts. As a smoker, you too should be interested in facts. You should know Chesterfield is first to give you scientific data in support of smoking. Nose, throat, and accessory organs not adversely affected by smoking Chesterfields. The first such report ever published.

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1: Harry Q. Field was tried and convicted of violation of the federal bank robbery statute. He received a sentence of 20 years in a federal penitentiary, McNeil Island, Washington. Investigation showed his wife, Dora Field, was not implicated in any way in the robbery. You have just heard Dragnet, a series of authentic cases from official files. Technical advice comes from the Office of Chief of Police W.H. Parker, Los Angeles Police Department. Technical advisors, Captain Jack Donahoe, Sergeant Marty Wynn, Sergeant Vance Brasher. Heard tonight were Ben Alexander, Whit Connor, Jack Crucian. Script by John Robinson. Music by Walter Schumann. Hal Gibney speaking.
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0: For the first time in history, Scotland Yard opens its official files to bring you the authentic, true stories of some of its most baffling cases.
1: These are the true stories, the plain, unvarnished facts, just as they occurred, reenacted for you by an all-British cast. Only the names of the participants have, for obvious reasons, been changed. The stories are presented with the full cooperation of Scotland Yard.
0: Research on Whitehall 1212 comes from Percy Hoskins, chief crime reporter of the London Daily Express. 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Chief Superintendent John Davidson will brief you on this case, number 381397.
2: Good afternoon. This Gladstone bag is one of my exhibits in the Black Museum back there. Perfectly ordinary black Gladstone bag, vintage, I should say, of 1920. Now, it doesn't unlock any longer. The lock has been forced. But it can be opened. Now, you can guess for yourself what those stains are. You see, they're both on the lining of the bag and on this tennis racket cover, which has been in the bag since Easter weekend of 1924. And now, if you please, here is Inspector Rafe Sylvester, who I think will tell you how this bag came into our possession here at Scotland Yard's Black Museum.
3: I could supply the answer quite simply and quickly, sir.
2: Yeah, I know that one, old boy. The owner had no further use for it.
3: The owner had no further use for anything, sir, except the services of Pierpoint the hangman. Robert Emmett Dignam worked very hard at being a hail fellow well met. He was a dapper man, a persuasive talker, and thus an excellent salesman, despite the fact that he was only 5 feet 2 inches tall. Dignam's wife, Olivia, who worked as a contomatum operator at a salary of £3 a week, entertained certain suspicions of her husband, due largely to his undeniable attraction for other women, particularly tall women. She herself was an inch shorter than her husband, a scant 5'1" in height. One day when Robert Emmett Dignam had returned home to Kew from a weekend trip to Manchester, he'd said, on business, Olivia Dignam came across a cloakroom ticket from Waterloo Station in a pocket of the suit he had worn. She asked an old friend of hers, Herbert Chin, for advice. Chin, who had been a detective sergeant of the Metropolitan Police, took the ticket and went to the Waterloo Station cloakroom to see what was what. He was not a particular friend of Robert Emmett Dignam. And then he came to see me at Scotland Yard.
4: Oh, I turned in the ticket and the man handed me a bag, a black Gladstone bag.
3: It was locked?
4: Locked, yes. But I was able to pull the sides apart a bit.
3: So you could see what was in it?
4: Yes.
3: What was?
4: It was empty.
3: Mm-hmm.
4: Except for some pieces of silk, what looked like a tennis racket case and a large knife.
3: Well, that's an odd combination, I agree, but...
4: Well, I'll take my oath. They were all stained with blood.
3: Chin gave me the ticket, which he had got back when he returned the bag to the cloakroom shelves. I took it and went to see for myself. I took one of the pieces of silk and sent it to the laboratory to be tested. Back came the report. Human blood. I put two detectives on a 24 hours a day watch of the cloakroom. At 9 o'clock the next morning, they brought him in and left him in my office. I asked him his name.
5: Robert Emmett Dignam, Inspector. Named after the great Irish patriot, you know.
3: This your bag, Mr. Dignam?
5: Well, I paid for it.
3: Is it yours?
5: Yes, sir. I left it in...
3: You know what's in it?
5: What I'd love to know is how it came to be here.
3: You left the ticket for it in a pocket of your green suit.
5: Oh. My beloved wife goes through my pockets.
3: She does, sir. At least she did in this instance.
5: She wants a thrashing, doesn't she?
3: I shouldn't let a constable catch you at it.
5: I shan't, thank you.
3: I asked you if you know what's in your bag, sir.
5: Nothing very important.
3: Shall we look? Will you unlock it? These things yours?
5: Well, that's my tennis racket case.
3: Your name is Dignam, you said?
5: Yes.
3: Initials on it are I.J.M.
5: Eh?
3: Not yours, are they?
5: I bought it from a friend several years ago.
3: Hmm. These pieces of silk and this knife. Cook's knife, big one.
5: I must have picked it up at the bungalow.
3: These stains, Mr. Dignam, can you explain them too?
5: Oh. Why, I'm very fond of dogs.
3: Dogs?
5: Yes, I was carrying some dog meat in the bag. Oh, odd place to carry it, I know. I had it all wrapped up in these bits of silk. And that's where the stains came from, old boy.
3: What sort of meat was it?
5: Oh, whatever kind of meat, you know, dog, beef or horse meat, perhaps. Oh, yeah, probably horse meat, I fancy.
3: That blood is from the meat?
5: Of course, I said...
3: It was human blood that caused those stains, Mr. Dignam. I should be glad to hear your explanation of that, sir.
5: Well, all I can say is that it was dog's meat.
3: What kind of dogs do you have, sir?
5: Oh, I haven't got any... I mean...
3: What do you find so amusing, sir?
5: All this is making me sound quite like a murderer, isn't it?
3: Mr. Dignam, I must detain you on suspicion of murder.
5: Look here.
3: And I warn you that anything you say will be taken down in writing and may be used in evidence. If you have anything to say now, I'll be glad to hear it.
5: Well, I'll have to think about that.
3: Mr. Dignam thought. He thought for a long time. Sitting in my office, staring out of the window at the rain. 10 minutes went by. I looked at him.
5: I've got to get some things straight in my mind.
3: Take your time, Mr. Dignam, I said. He sighed, asked for a drink of water, drank it thirstily, and returned to his staring out the window. Another 15 minutes went by. Speaking to me, Mr. Dignam, I asked.
5: I suppose you know all about this, don't you?
3: I've no intention of telling you what we know, Mr. Dignam. It's for you to tell us if you want to. You've been warned.
5: What?
3: That anything you say may be used in evidence.
5: Yes. Well, it isn't murder. What are you writing down?
3: What you've just said.
5: Oh. Well, it isn't murder. I've been very foolish, perhaps. Write that down, too. I'll make a statement now. I've got it all straight, what to say.
3: When you are ready, Mr. Dignam.
5: I do not know who this fellow was, this man. I'd gone for a weekend's rest to the bungalow. I've been very exhausted. I worked very hard, you understand, and I felt the need for a rest. Alone, all by myself.